0: isn't it? You know, Cassie, I could talk to you now forever here about this. I mean, it's just opening minds and ideas and thoughts of how we can, you know, I'll get involved here. But I suppose more specifically, honestly, if any of our listeners listen out there thinking, God, I'd love to go down or think, sound it out a bit more, what would you suggest? How should they get in touch with you or any thoughts?
1: There's our website, it's loudwomen.org. Mm-hmm. And if you go there, you can find all our contact details on there. Our socials are at loudwomen. We're all over the socials all the time. So, yeah,
0: Yeah, fantastic. I'm sure you're always happy to hear new people getting in touch, and it's the name of the game, isn't it?
1: Absolutely.
0: Yeah.
1: And we're always open to more collaborations and, you know, more exciting things to say yes to.
0: Excellent. Love it. Love it. Love it. So we have to, before we, you know, at this point now, we're arranging, weren't we, in our prep that our music is all going to be linked with Loud Women and with Goth Frog. And so the second song here is actually from your band, your own band, Cassie. So I want you to introduce it, please, HRT. And I loved your spiel behind it, if you tell our listeners, please.
1: Oh, which one is this HRT?
0: Yeah. We're going to play HRT.
1: Awesome.
0: Yeah. By iDars. Yeah, is that the name of your band?
1: That's us, yeah. And this is kind of the stage of life that that we find ourselves at, where
0: the royal weep.
1: HRT is kind of an absolute necessity. It's like I'd cheerfully go without makeup or deodorant, but I must have my HRT.
0: It's the one. Love it.
1: Maybe still the deodorant.
0: I was listening before. Loving the lyrics. And you know, this is so timely. Our last show actually on Mercy Women was all about the menopause. So I am absolutely going to be sending this one over to my previous guests. You know, they'll love it. Hopefully they're listening in today, but just in case not, so HRT is getting out there in every sense. Cassie, thank you so much for your time, and hopefully if you're okay to be stay on the line while after the song we're going to have a little chat with B, and feel free to chip in whatever if you've
1: lovely not,
0: yes unless you're called by for other duties there at home or whatever. Totally understand.
1: No, I'll put the kettle on.
0: That's the one. And here we have iDars and HRT.

0: That well, there's even a little clap. It's a live version. I'm loving it. That was the wonderful iDoris and HRT. And it's been so brilliant there chatting to Cassie. Hopefully you can still hear us, can you, Cassie, on the line?
1: I'm still here, yes. Excellent. My children are starting to come home from school now. So.
0: I love it. I know where you're at. But I want to, at this point, I thought I would just really want to welcome into the studio here, sitting opposite me, the wonderful Bea from Goth Frog Productions. Welcome to the show, Bea.
2: Thank you ever so much, Cara. It is an honour to be here, genuinely. Hey, hello for the people who are listening. My name is Bea McPhillips. I go by she, her. I am a damn proud trans woman. I'm also from Belfast. So, yes, those two go hand in hand. And I am an events production coordinator and media for Goth Frog Productions, a queer-owned, trans-led, not-for-profit community production company set up in and around the northwest of England, in specific Merseyside and Liverpool. Hence myself being sat here and having the honour to sit in what is one of the most beautiful radio studios I have ever seen in my
0: really?
2: Life.
0: Oh my
2: Seriously,
0: goodness.
2: How did you go about doing this?
0: I can't really take any much credit for that, but yeah, put it out there. Steve will be delighted.
2: 100%.
0: Well, you know, I guess hopefully you're sensing the community vibe here and what we're all
2: 100%.
0: About, the grassroots and, you know, having the
2: definitely
0: the real conversations about the real people here in and around Liverpool.
2: Grassroots is a perfect word as well, because we are ourselves, we run grassroots organisations.
0: Okay.
2: We, for example, just on Friday, just gone, we at District held the amazing, beautiful Dollhouse, which was a charity gig in support of Protect Scouse Dolls, a very, very local community organisation and charity set up by a Liverpudlian herself, no less, and the Proud Trust. And we ended up raising over £700 for a charity that night.
0: Fantastic.
2: And that event was run by 4 people.
0: Wow.
2: On the ground.
0: And that event, correct me if I'm wrong here, Loud Women were involved.
2: Yes.
0: Very much.
2: We had two from Loud Women, who was the amazing Riley and the amazing Quentin, two of the best photographers I have had the genuine pleasure of working with in my time. And anyone that knows me or knows my voice knows that I do not say those words easily. It comes with physical pain.
0: Okay, righty-o. B, can I ask, you alluded to Scouse Doll there. Could you tell
2: yes.
0: our listeners a little bit more
2: so
0: about
2: Protect Scouse Dolls?
0: Mm-hmm. Yes.
2: It is, in specific, a charity set up to protect the trans femme, to not only protect but promote trans femme human beings within Liverpool and Merseyside by gaining them access to, for example, HRT, which was a beautiful segue from Idar and Cassie of Loud Women with their beautiful track HRT. And the idea of Protect Scouse Dolls was that in a time when we sorely need representation, especially after April 16th, 2025, when the proposed EHRC bill came into effect.
0: So what's EHRC?
2: The EHRC directly relates to the Equality and Human Rights Commission. The Equality and Human Rights Commission is a office set up in the United Kingdom, and the language that was used in the bill, in my opinion, as a trans woman, was exclusionary, it was prejudiced, and it was transphobic in nature.
0: Okay.
2: And the reason why Protect Scouse Dolls was set up was partially in response to the EHRC bill, but also in response to increasing community need for access to hormonal replacement therapy, for access to gender-affirming care, for access to therapy, for access to our entire community.
0: Yeah.
2: So that while the services that we all collectively use, for example, the NHS, is overstretched and underfunded as well, we know, Protect Scouse Dolls steps in it sounds like an interim to protect, promote and look after not only Scouse Dolls, and the term doll in specific is a term used to refer to trans femme people or trans women as collective whole. That is a term we use. That is a term I use. I'm a doll.
0: Yeah, okay. Okay, so basically, it goes back to what kind of one of my passions that I was putting out at the top of the show about our looking after our own health and well-being.
2: 100%.
0: It's fundamentally, number one, if we haven't got this right, nothing works.
2: Exactly. That is exactly the basis of it, is protecting ourselves.
0: Okay.
2: Protecting ourselves, creating spaces for us. And the reason why I myself and also Gotfog Productions collectively, we feel is so essentially important, especially in 2026, to not only protect, promote and put on trans voices on the stage.
0: Yes.
2: It is ever so important that we raise for our local community while doing so.
0: Okay.
2: Because visibility, the very fact that we are also sitting in September, now this may not be a known fact to most of our listeners and our viewers collectively, but September is, if I remember correctly, International Suicide Prevention Month.
0: Okay.
2: And for me, that is something that is entirely and heavily important to my core is, I'm going to share this about myself. And as a small trigger warning, this next part will contain discussions of self-harm, suicide, etc. With that in mind, I myself have survived multiple suicide attempts.
0: Okay.
2: I have been there. I have sat there. And a part of that is because I did not know how to identify. I did not know the words or the language used to figure out myself.
0: Okay.
2: And one of the reasons why this is so essential to me within the community spaces we create is giving representations that maybe hopefully more trans people, more queer people. I mean, the very fact that roughly 1 in 4 trans people will experience homelessness in their life.
0: Yeah.
2: In terms of self-injuries and et cetera, et cetera. I don't have that number off my heart.
0: Okay.
2: But I know it is a lot larger than I can name.
0: B, I'm just going to
2: please
0: lean into what you're putting out there and very much thinking of our listeners listening to the show. And these are, it's quite emotive what you're raising there and the issues and challenges.
2: Please,
0: people,
2: by all means, pull me in.
0: Yeah, no.
2: ADHD always reigns supreme.
0: And you've alluded to clearly very significant challenges that people from the trans community, the queer community, are up against, and hence the creating of these very spaces like Scoutstar, like Gotfog Productions. Would you be okay to go back a little bit in your own life personally? You
2: of
0: growing up
2: I
0: in
2: can.
0: Belfast. Tell us a little bit of your story, because it's our stories are what underpin all the politics and everything else out
2: very
0: there.
2: Much so. Mm-hmm. So I am 24. I am a Capricorn. I was born in January. And I was born pretty much just off of the Falls Road in West Belfast.
0: Yeah.
2: And my identity, very much grown up, especially given the fact that I was born in 2002, is I grew up, in a sense, trying to bridge the divide, which has unfortunately marked a lot of my home and a lot of my family's identities for years, for generations.
0: Okay.
2: I grew up trying to bridge that divide.
0: What do you mean by divide? Divide between?
2: My mother's English and my dad's Irish. Do I need to say anymore?
0: Yeah. Okay.
2: And with that in mind, I grew up trying to bridge that divide between two different identities that oftentimes are polar opposites. Uh-huh. And for that, I feel like myself growing up, especially going to the places that I did, I mean, I am lucky enough to be able to speak Irish. I do speak Gaeilge.
0: Gahanawa. That's very good for our listeners. Yes.
2: very much. Yes. And I think because of my benefit of being able to speak as Gaeilge and interacting with my communities, especially given that I am Irish traveller and Romani Gypsy, I stand and I represent the Irish traveling community for myself.
0: Yeah.
2: Especially for that aspect. I believe myself growing up in Belfast and growing up when I did has definitely influenced how I even, for example, go about documenting my art nowadays. Like I mentioned before, I'm a queer and kink photojournalist / documentary photographer. And my entire work is documenting communities. It is finding spaces, finding conversations, quite like we're having right now.
0: Yeah.
2: And simply documenting them so that our history can remain and our history can be preserved.
0: Yes.
2: Exactly that.
0: Yes.
2: Every photograph I take, every voice I collect, every person's story I document is another part of our history saved.
0: Okay.
2: And my upbringing led me, especially when I was looking at my work, when I was sitting there as an 18-year-old holding my camera in one hand and sitting with members of my community and hearing their stories, I knew in that moment I had to document, that I had to step up, to stand up, to do something, to know there is a certain power to having a camera in your hand.
0: Okay.
2: There is a certain power to having the position of being a documenter, to being a witness.
0: Okay. So, B, going back again, it's powerful what you're capturing here and absolutely wonderful, and other people can hear and visualise and see other people's stories, which is what it's all about.
2: Or to 100%.
0: Break any hope, bring down barriers. If we're going back to your family life and growing up, can I ask, was there a defining moment or a point in your childhood where you thought perhaps, you know, you were starting to think about your own identity or perhaps what society was expecting of you?
2: The defining moment for me when I realised that I was figuring out myself as a queer and as a trans human being was when I was effectively forced to be in boys' changing rooms at school. And like, I don't get me wrong, I will happily do what I need to do. Like, I don't particularly have any issue. Everybody has a body. We all have body parts.
0: Yes, indeed. Yeah.
2: That is what
0: we're
2: it
0: all
2: is.
0: Human beings.
2: Exactly,
0: yes.
2: That.
0: Yeah.
2: And like, I have never particularly had an issue, but I did not realize why I felt so uncomfortable.
0: Okay.
2: And I felt uncomfortable because of the classic locker room talk.
0: Okay.
2: The sort of the misogynistic comments that are becoming out, some of the ideas, some of the views, some of the ways. And I was like, is this what it means to be a man? It's like, is this what it actually means to be a man? Mm. And like, I was nine years old, and I was sitting there thinking about that.
0: Okay.
2: I was thinking about that and trying to figure out, what does this mean for me? What does this mean for me that I seem to get on better, so much better with girls, with other AFAB people as a collective whole, with people who display femininity? Why do I feel so much safer with them versus AMAP people? And I never understood that until I started to figure out my queerness.
0: Yeah.
2: Until I actually said, fuck it, and just...
0: Ofcom regulated, beep!
2: Until I actually said, fuck it.
0: Fuck it.
2: And decided to... Until I said, fuck it, and I genuinely decided to push myself for my community and for my identity, to step up for myself.
0: Okay.
2: And that was... I mean, I originally identified as a non-binary person. And non-binary is still a part of my identity. I don't really consider myself within the gender binary that we know of, male, female, anything like that.
0: Yeah.
2: But I do consider myself trans woman.
0: Okay.
2: I consider myself just simply stepping out of the binary of what we see as women, what we see, what society forces us to see. Because that is something that reflected on me a lot, was society and
0: it's
2: all of
0: the structures,
2: above.
0: Isn't it?
2: It
0: really is. Do you know, I've kind of had this experience myself with our my own experience with raising Cormac, our son, who's profoundly autistic, and by God, has he challenged societal norms over the years.
2: Autistic human, especially
0: you
2: as
0: know,
2: an autistic human myself, I feel pushed to almost question society, pushed to question, why does this happen? Why does that happen?
0: Yes, absolutely. And kind of, do we just all go along with it and just accept it? There's a little bit of that, isn't there?
2: Yes.
0: Wanting to be with the crowd, and is there safety with being with the crowd? But I think more and more realizing maybe the crowd doesn't always have it right.
2: Oftentimes the crowd is but a representative of the collective, the royal we, for example. It is of the many, it's not of individuals.
0: Yeah.
2: And who is to say that an individual trying to fit themselves in a crowd, quite often like artistic neurodivergent and autistic and neurodivergent human beings do. Isn't that in a way why we struggle with society? Because we struggle to fit in ourselves.
0: That's it.
2: Because
0: we
2: don't fit in with what society says that we should be, or how
0: the
2: we should identify.
0: The pathways and the processes,
2: exactly,
0: as they say in the health world, or you know, or whatever. And the kind of the structures that are out there, which of course leads into legislation and everything that's written. And it's sort of written for, it's written for the few. But do you know, in many ways, I think it is. But at the end of the day, sure, we're all different, aren't we?
2: Like, exactly. We're all different. We all have our identities.
0: We all have our identities. So just going back, thank you so much for sharing that about, you know, going through that experience of questioning and wondering. Did you feel well supported then on that journey with your family?
2: If I'm truly honest, certain members of my family, yes.
0: Yeah.
2: But unfortunately, certain members of my family, not.
0: I know. Yeah.
2: And I know that does come down to, unfortunately, progress in terms of queer and trans conversations, even conversations outside of societal norms, especially in my community, is on the backward slide.
0: Yeah.
2: And it's one of the reasons why, especially I, as a queer traveller, as a trans traveller, as someone who identifies within those sides, I know that I need to be represented.
0: Yes.
2: I know that I need, whenever I step on a stage, I know that I should hold it hard in my heart and I should hold up a passion.
0: Yeah.
2: Because that is what my culture, my creed, my identity, my background teaches me to, is hold myself with power and with passion.
0: Oh, completely.
2: And power, passion and poise. Passion and poise.
0: Yeah, love it. It's being true to yourself, isn't it? Because if we can't be true to ourselves, we can't be true
2: to... No, we can't. We can never, ever be true to ourselves until we are... We cannot be true to anybody else until we are true to ourselves.
0: Okay.
2: And I think one of the reasons why I found myself falling into goth fog and the work that I do, not only as a queer and kink folk journalist, but as an events organizer, is to create those spaces of where we can question the normality of
0: completely
2: what life is.
0: And it's about, as you said before, being visible.
2: It is.
0: So if you're not visible, well, you can't spark conversations. And I, again, if it's all right, I'll go back to many times.
2: Please, yeah, when we're
0: out there now, and Cormac, he's 22, and he looks like a healthy young man out there, and we're out and about, and he loves his music, actually, as well. He'd probably love your gigs, actually. I'll have to take him along.
2: But do you know what? Joa, please do. Yeah. Do you know what? I'll even see if I can get a ticket. Let's just put a ball to yours. Don't say we don't look after yours.
0: Ah, you're very good. But definitely, without us taking him out there, and sometimes that can be difficult because he can be quite, say, vocal or whatever. That's how he expresses, how he's feeling in the moment. And you can get the looks, or he sometimes stares. Not from all, you can equally get the most beautiful kindness from strangers. Mm-hmm. But if he wasn't out there, we'd never have had so many of the conversations we've had over the years with strangers and talking to them more.
2: Exactly.
0: He allows you in and to open it up.
2: And you have grown, what Cormac have grown, completely, what the strangers have grown.
0: Exactly.
2: Unless we talk, unless we sit down and communicate as human beings, unless we are willing to put aside our obvious differences, and because every single human being is different.
0: Yeah.
2: I mean, even for the very fact that I'm sitting next to my partner right now and he has a combination of ginger, orange, greenish hair. I'm colorblind. It doesn't really help.
0: I was going to say, I would go a different color myself.
2: I mean, I can describe the facial expression as well.
0: So can I. For our listeners. It's all good. We're all in love here in the studio. We're all having a great bit of fun here.
2: But no, even from a standpoint of base stuff such as hair colour difference, we are all different.
0: Yeah.
2: So why shouldn't we have spaces and community spaces that not only promote our difference, but put our differences on the stage, in the spotlight, where we deserve, because queer artists want to play gigs.
0: Yeah.
2: Trans artists want to play gigs.
0: Yeah.
2: Neurodivergent people want to see gigs. Yeah. For example, like your son Cormac, you mentioned his absolute love and adoration of music, right?
0: Mm.
2: How many of those gigs, how many of those bands that he listens to on those gigs, do you know? Are they accessible for neurodivergent people?
0: Yeah, I know. It's next on my list. I have a list of things we want to do and go about. I have a bit of fun with it sometimes, because he loves all live performances and things. And
2: is an art.
0: It's art. It's creative. It's productive.
2: Is.
0: So, I think he'd be just great at a rave or whatever. I could just see him up there.
2: No, 100%.
0: Because it goes right to the core, the music, doesn't it? It goes so deep, doesn't it, music? And I just keep going out there, having the chats. And, generally speaking, the response is beautiful, and the world is richer. The world is richer for this.
2: For diversity. Yeah. The world is richer for faces that break stereotypes. The world is richer for identities that do not align with what we are taught from birth. The world was richer during the 1980s when you had the likes of David Bowie.
0: I know.
2: When you had the likes of Annie Lennox as well.
0: Big fan.
2: Visibility standpoint.
0: Yes. No, it's fantastic.
2: We had that back then. We have that now.
0: Yeah.
2: The very idea, one thing that I wish to say to any queer and trans listeners listen to this, is that you are welcome, that you are valid, that you are wanted, that the space that you take up is space that you deserve to take up.
0: Yes, absolutely.
2: Every single person
0: deserves to
2: take up space.
0: Totally.
2: And especially space within our events and our organizations.
0: Yeah.
2: And this is also a shout out to anybody that wishes to get involved with us.
0: Please, yeah.
2: Please come along to us. We are at Gotfog Productions on all forms of social media. We are slowly but surely getting ourselves a website sorted out.
0: Excellent.
2: We want your help. At the end of the day, do you want to see live music where you live?
0: Do you
2: want to see an event produced by people in your own community, bringing communities together? Yeah.
0: Fantastic.
2: Then reach out and let's make history.
0: Yeah.
2: Because every single gig, every single event we play, every single space we play is not only history, it is art.
0: It is.
2: And it shows that we can progress.
0: A fabulous shout out. And I just want to check if Cassie, are you still there on the line? Hello?
1: I am, yes.
0: You've had a chance to listen in, or you could have been busy now with other duties. Sorry.
1: I'm simultaneously listening on the radio and sorting my kids out.
0: Yeah, so, I know. I'm sure you'd fully endorse what Bea is saying there. Mm-hmm.
1: Yeah, and I loved Bea sharing your story. That was wonderful to hear. It's a big part of Loud Women is, you know, we're based on the principles of intersectional feminism, and something that I know myself as a kind of neurodivergent mother of neurodivergent children.
0: Oh,
1: I'm also
0: a teacher.
1: I teach at music universities and obviously kind of work with Loud Women, and something that I see time and time again is that huge crossover on that big Venn diagram of neurodivergence and queerness and people not necessarily relating to the gender that they've been assigned at birth, and not relating to the stream of life that they've been assigned at birth as well. All of those things kind of converging with creativity as well, and often producing some of the most beautiful art and the most interesting and innovative music as well. And I think this is time and again when kind of people look at a Loud Women lineup, it's very female heavy, but it's also very queer heavy as well, and we weren't necessarily kind of set up as a queer events organizer, but it's kind of happened that our events have got queerer and queerer because I think that's where the interesting art is being made is the people who are maybe at the margins of society and kind of need that community and put so much more into it. So our team, I mean, you know, I don't have stats on this, but our team, I would say, is almost 100% neurodivergent. Because we,
2: as are we.
1: We get stuff done, don't we?
0: That's
1: we
0: the one. We
1: throw everything into it, and that kind of hyper focus.
0: Yes,
1: means can get all those
0: skill.
1: Events done. It's harnessing those
0: harnessing
1: those
0: our strengths and the superpowers, whatever you want to call them. That's lovely to hear. Thank you for that, Cassie. Sorry, I'm just conscious of the time as always when you're having a great chat. You have to watch the clock, unfortunately, too, because I want I want Bea to be able to give her a little shout out for her song choice at the end. But did you want to just Bea very quickly come in before we play?
2: Mm-hmm. So, as some of you may have already noticed across our social media, there was the hint of a little promo ticket and a little promo code. Drum roll, please. I mean, please imagine a drum roll.
0: Yes.
2: So, for our next event, which is Weirdos, Mashers and Freaks 2, the 31st of October, Halloween District, Liverpool, on Skiddle.com.
0: Oh, yes.
2: It is Mersey 20 for 20% off.
0: Woohoo!
2: Any and all tickets until a week today. So what are you waiting for? You have genuinely... You have a chance. Go take it.
0: Yeah, absolutely.
2: Snap it up.
0: Snap
2: it will go soon.
0: Ah, fantastic. Thank you for your generosity there. That's wonderful. Oh, we could talk all day, Bea, but we want to hear your song choice for the end of the show. So please.
2: So my song choice for the end of the show is by Nocturne, which is a gothic theatrical metal band, and it is entitled The Wave. I am not going to take off any more time because I know as much as yours love listening to my sweet saccharine tone. We do have work to do.
0: I know, and I'll be in trouble.
2: Let's hope.

0: was the amazing, sorry we had to go a little bit short there, the amazing Nocturne by the Wave. And I just wanted to spend big massive thanks to my guests again, to Bea and to Cassie, and for hopefully you've got all the shout outs that they've given for Goth Frog Productions and for Loud Women. We'll put all the links on our socials too. And thank you so much, especially to you, our listeners, as always, for tuning in. Hope you've got some inspiration today. Anyway, strand of our conversation, as always, keep in touch. And yeah, let us know what you think. And our number again for the show, 07761 908063. Until the next episode of Mersey Women, look after yourself, look after each other. Sending lots of love.
1: 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That's 089299. And our bank account details are 65255654. That's 65255654.
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Morning, Liverpool coming to Radio 106.7 FM. Bill C. Lab in Moscow, between hour and 12. Hope you're well. So hope your morning's going better than mine. Battling a phone that won't work. Anyway, if you want to mention on the show, 07761908063 is the number to get in touch. Alright, we've got Madonna, Sonia, Whitney Houston, Bit of Starship, Rick Astley, Diana Ross, Erasure, Detroit Spinners, Breathe, Roy Orbison, Madonna and Michael Jackson, all to play between now and 12, and Johnny H. Jazz, I Don't Want to Be a Hero. Good morning.

And will I know? Pour that Sonia, pour that Tiffany, pour that Johnny H. Jazz. Did you know that song was written by Boy Meets Girl? There you go. Liverpool coming to Radio 106.7 FM, Bill the Steel Avenue, Matty Grounds, between now and 12. If you want to mention on the show, 07761908063, ahead the new Daily Croissant, which is coming up at 12. Still to play. We got Rick Astley, we got Diana Ross, we got Erasure, Detroit Spinners, Roy Orbison, Madonna, and Michael Jackson as well. Ultimate in between now and 12. From the film Mannequin, this is Starship. And nothing's going to stop us now. Good morning.

must be great, mustn't it? You're a singer. And you think, I don't know backing singers. Let me just ask my friends. Bee Gees on backing vocals. For Diana Ross's Chain Reaction. Before that, Rick Astin. Before that, Starship Morning. Liverpool Community Radio 106.7 FM. We're back online, ladies and gentlemen. We've been off overnight, apparently. Didn't know till I walked in. We are back on www.l-crshow.co.uk, on Alexa new smart speaker, the Radio Garden app, and also on DAB Digital Radio. Detroit spinners Roy Orbison, Madonna and Michael Jackson. Last record, Len 55, 55 seconds, and now Erasure.

Roy Orbison before that, and Detroit Spinners. Owen Erasure as well. Thanks for your company. 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Stand by, New Daily Croissant's coming up next for a Thursday. Taking us there, Michael Jackson. Bad, thanks for your company. New Daily Croissant's next. Yep.

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Newcastle. 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I realise £100 is a big ask, especially at the moment, but in reality this £100 equates to eating one Greg steak bake or drinking one Starbucks coffee a week. 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But more importantly, you'll get a warm fuzzy feeling that you or your organisation is contributing to a worthwhile community.

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0: 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Liverpool coming to Radio 106.7 FM. Good afternoon, good evening, good morning. You ever listen to us? It is a new daily cross on me, Matty Grimes. With you till two, not on my own, Alan's here. Hello.
1: Hello.
0: Ah. Right, if you don't know who we are or what we are, first of all, where were we in the last hour? Because we played some good songs. 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We're also online at l-c-r.co.uk. Now, apologies. Apparently, we were off overnight online. We didn't know till I walked in. 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If you haven't played Liverpool Community Radio from TuneIn, you'll get an advert. Once again, as I always say, don't blame us, blame them. 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And the show's new daily cross on Monday to Friday between 12 and 2. First hour of the papers, second hour of a guest. Yes, the guest today, yes. And joining us...
1: The Invisible Man?
0: What?
1: The Invisible Man?
0: No, well, I mean, if he stops eating chocolate... He could be. Simon from HMRC is going to join us just after 1 o'clock.
1: Good man.
0: Yes, talking about pensions. Not that he's due, but, you know, he wants to talk about it anyway. He'll join us just after one. He's in a meeting, so he can't hear me. You want to get in touch with us, 07761908063 is the number. Also, on our social medias, X, we're at LCRFM, Facebook, Liverpool Community Radio, New Voice of the City, Instagram and TikTok, we are on there. Just find us, I don't know the handles. Anyway, look at the headlines up front of the papers. Start with you, Alan, shall we?
1: Okay, I've got the Eye.
0: Yes.
1: And the main headline on here says, Burnham warns of challenging budget at 3.1% inflation. The British car industry is also being boosted by new jobs and electric hybrid vehicles. He said, we won't take risks with people living standards or with the economy as a whole. The Chancellor will exercise the highest degree of prudence next month due to the impact of the Iran war on fuel prices.
0: Oh dear.
1: A capital gains tax is emerging as one of the most likely tax rises in the budget, according to economists. And some referred to at the top of this, Nissan and McLaren have announced £670 million investment.
0: Ooh. Now,
1: It means that Nissan are going to be building a new SUV up in Sunderland.
0: Yeah.
1: And McLaren are opening another plant in Rotherham to run alongside the one in Woking.
0: Oh, okay.
1: There's a picture of Andy Burnham, the Prime Minister, struggling to get out of a McLaren.
0: Yeah, well, you know.
1: It was worth it for the entertainment value. Other headlines on here. The village of Piddington voted to leave the UK.
0: Yes, I heard about this.
1: Yeah.
0: Yeah.
1: It has a strong resemblance to Passport from Pimlico.
0: Never seen it.
1: It's an old 1950s film.
0: I have heard of it, I've just never seen it.
1: SW1 tried to become its own independent place.
0: Oh, right, okay. Fair enough.
1: Yeah. There's a piece in here about John Scaramucci.
0: Who?
1: John Scaramucci. He used to be one of Trump's aides.
0: Ah, right,
1: he said,
0: okay.
1: His greatest regret in life was enabling Trump.
0: Oh, dear. Oh, dear.
1: So he... Mr. Scaramucci does have some redeeming factors.
0: Well, you know, there you go. Yeah. That it?
1: That's about it, yeah.
0: Okay.
1: Very thin.
0: Very thin today.
1: Yeah.
0: Just as we go to air, the Bank of England have announced that the interest rates will be held at 3.75%. It was a close one, though. Voted 6-3.
1: Mm-hmm.
0: Three of the members of the 9-member committee vote to raise its base to 4%, while the other six voted to hold it.
1: Mm-hmm.
0: So,

0: thirds went, nah, we'll keep it as it is. I've got the Echo, no longer newspaper of the year, which is a shame. Different stories on the front. Every day is Christmas to us. I had to mention the C word. It's a Christmas warehouse. It's based in Kirby all year round. Bit of football. Mark and I have so many shared values between us. We both love the Blues. That's Andy Burnham, who last night was at the Everton game at the Hill Dickinson with Mark Carney, who is the Canadian Prime Minister. Prime time Alkmaar scores winner as PMs cheer on the Blues, so Everton won. Kumar New Red, Ian Dawes been busy. Story of Lewis Kumas, why he's never lost sight of his dream. He can join Slim and Will for free as well, apparently, according to this. Didn't try and tell me something.
1: Is Lewis Kumas any relative of Jason Kumas?
0: No idea, probably. Main headline is head suffers suspected heart attack during Ofsted inspection. A primary school teacher is now being treated in hospital. We wish him all the very best. That's on the front of the Echo, ladies and gentlemen. As well as that, yes, you know us. We play music from local bands simply because we can and we have to. Well,
1: it's preferred that we
0: do. It's preferred. All right, let's kick off with this one then. Not played it for a while. Delta Maid and Spend Some Time.

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2: 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We're open Monday to Friday, 9 till 4:30. You don't need to struggle alone. 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
5: 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New Delhi Cross on me, Matthew Ramsey. It's Alan Stubbs.
6: Hello.
5: With the Tilt 2. Right, let's get into it then, mate. Let's do it.
6: Okay, usual bits then.
5: Usual bits. I'm going to give everyone a C-word warning.
6: Panel of the news matrix.
5: I'm trying to give everyone a C-word warning about 5 minutes' time. Got to talk about
6: Crikey.
5: It.
6: Crikey.
5: Yeah, that's the one.
6: Starts with a C.
5: It does. Go on.
6: Anyway, today's quote of the day is from H.L. Mencken, who was an American diarist, humorist, satirist, all-round funny man.
5: I was going to say funny guy, then.
6: He said, "The older I grow, the more I distrust the familiar doctrine that age brings wisdom."
5: Yeah, I'll agree with that one.
6: I'll go along with that.
5: Yeah, I'll go along with that.
6: The older I get, the more stupid I think I ever was.
5: That's true. Yeah, that's true. Anyway.
6: It just means I've become more critical than anything.
5: Oh, yeah, more than likely, mate. More than likely.
6: So, today's birthdays.
5: Ah, do join in at home, ladies and gentlemen, if you want to have a go.
6: Happy birthday to Sherry Houston.
5: Oh, she played in Coronation Street, didn't she? Yes. She's got to be pushing her 80s. I'm going to go 87.
6: 76.
5: Oops.
6: That's your Christmas card out the window.
5: I wasn't really bothered.
6: Narendra Modi, who used to be the Prime Minister of India.
5: God, it's on the tip of my tongue.
6: He still is Prime Minister of India.
5: Probably 48?
6: 76.
5: Jeez. One extreme to the other.
6: Yeah. Anastasia.
5: A singer.
6: Yep.
5: I'm out of love. Anastasia. Whoa. 47.
6: 58.
5: God, dear me. What's wrong with me today?
6: Ken Doherty.
5: Snooker player. Yeah. 53.
6: 57.
5: Ah.
6: Getting closer, though.
5: I know.
6: Damon Hill. Son of Graham.
5: Yeah, of course. Former world champion.
6: Former president of the British Racing Drivers Association.
5: Get you. Damon Hill, 64.
6: He's 66.
5: Ah, I was close.
6: Pretty good. Ella Purnell.
5: Who?
6: An actress.
5: Oh. Geez. 29.
6: Nearly 30.
5: Ah.
6: She was 29 yesterday.
5: She was.
6: Pixie Geldof.
5: Oh, that's Bob Geldof's daughter.
6: Yeah.
5: Pixie Geldof, 33.
6: 36.
5: Ah.
6: Getting there. So, today's anniversary is for Friday the 17th of September, 1176.
5: Wasn't there? Yeah. Sorry, should have closed the microphone. I do apologise.
6: The Byzantine Emperor Manuel I. Komnenos marches his army into Anatolia, hoping to crush the Seljuk Turks at Myriokephalon. Yeah.
5: Mary put the cap on.
6: Well,
5: yeah.
6: However, his forces were ambushed in a narrow mountain pass. They suffered heavy losses and abandoned the campaign.
5: Oh, dear. Okay, fair enough.
6: That's it. I do have a list.
5: I have music. I'll swap you. Go on.
6: Okay. Today's list is parents' main fears about first mobiles. Almost half of UK parents, that's 46% of those interviewed, feel worried or stressed about giving their child their first mobile. And almost a third, that's 32%, get their child connected when they start at secondary school. Research from the Barra Mobile found that 78% valued being able to contact their children in emergency, and 67% they can track their location. When asked which was or is your biggest concern about when giving your child their first mobile, the first the responses were 10, risks associated with AI.
5: Oh, yeah, true, yeah.
6: Okay.
5: Yeah.
6: 9, poor sleep, concentration, because they didn't see because they were on their phone.
5: Yeah, on the phone, yeah. Probably on Snapchat or that, yeah.
6: Then at 7 equals, spending less time socialising in person or being active.
5: Fair enough.
6: Truth in that. Also 7 equals, sharing personal information.
5: Hmm.
6: Yeah.
5: Yeah, it's one of those, isn't it, where they go, you know, they're like, you know, sign up, do this, yeah. And yeah, no.
6: No, not at all. No. At 6, becoming dependent on the phone.
5: Yeah, true. Yeah, that, they won't let it go, will he?
6: That's right. At 5, exposure to misinformation or harmful trends.
5: That should be
6: something that you worry about. Or like you use a mobile phone rather than giving a kid their first.
5: It's true. But misinformation is out there.
6: Yeah. At 4, cyberbullying.
5: Say no more about that.
6: Yeah. At 3, talking to strangers.
5: Again.
6: Excuse me, do we know each other?
5: Yeah. Number 2 before he gets into trouble.
6: Yeah. Seeing harmful content.
5: Yeah. And I dread to think what number 1 is.
6: Spending too much time on it.
5: Yeah, I mean, when you think, how often did they spend on it, do you reckon? You know, obviously schools take the phones off them when they're in school.
6: Yeah.
5: So, you know, they've got catching up to do. But, you know, when you think about it, we never had mobile phones when we were in school because they weren't invented. Or they were like bricks.
6: I remember seeing Earl Edmonds with one of the very first mobile phones. He was going to a solicitor's next to where I worked.
5: Right.
6: In London.
5: Yeah.
6: And he got it's like a house brick in one hand and a suitcase in the other. And the house brick and the suitcase were connected.
5: Yeah, exactly, because that's the battery.
6: Yeah.
5: Anyway, change the music, ladies and gentlemen. Oh, by the way, morning to Tom and Joyce in Florida. Morning to you too. Walk about Wednesday yesterday, so obviously been out for the steak and chips.
6: Is that falling down Thursday? Day
5: four? No, I think that. Do you know what? I think they're sensible.
6: Yeah.
5: I think they're sensible. Anyway, morning, Tom and Joyce. Hope you well.
6: Yeah.
5: Anyway, right, this day music, simply because it's called this day music, because things happen this day music. Simple as. Seth Gill and Anna Page, Pretty First. Here we go. 1931.
6: Yeah.
5: It's gone back a long way today. Rumour was that Simon was around. The first long playing record, 33 1/3 RPM, was demonstrated at the Savoy Plaza in New York by RCA Victor. The venture was doomed to fail, however, due to the high price of the record players, which started around $95 and wasn't revived until 1948. 1956, Bill Haley and his Comets incurred the wrath of the BBC. They announced the removal of their song Rockin' Through the Rye from its playlist because they felt the song went against traditional British standards, and the lyrics included, "All the lassies rock with me when rockin' through the rye." What? The record was based on 18th century Scottish folk tune and was at number 5 in the UK charts. I give up. I do. 1964, Dane Music out of the Beatles. Come on.
6: Yes. No.
5: Really?
6: Yeah, no.
5: Of course. They're here. During the US tour, the Beatles appeared at the Municipal Stadium in Kansas City. They were paid $150,000 for the show, which was more than any other act had ever received for a live show. Tickets cost $4.50. 1967, the Doors, Jim Morrison and the gang, were banned from the Ed Sullivan Show after Jim broke his agreement with the show's producers. Morrison said before the performance, he would not sing the word "girl, we couldn't get much higher" from "Light My Fire," but did anyway. The Doors also performed their new single, "People Are Strange." 1969, media on both sides of the Atlantic were running stories that Paul McCartney was dead. He was supposedly killed in a car accident in Scotland on November the 9th, 1966, and that a double had been taking his place for personal appearances. In fact, Paul and his girlfriend Jane Asher were on holiday in Kenya at the time. And you think social media is bad today? Yes. 1983, Paul Young, he formerly of Q-Tips, School of Space UK number one album with his debut release, No Parley. Means no talk, I think, doesn't it?
6: Yeah.
5: Oh, I knew he paid attention to French or something. The album returned to the top of the charts. Whatever. On four other occasions, spent a total of 119 weeks on the chart. Wow. And this time in 2011, let's go to, Adele was at number one in the US single chart with Someone Like You. The track was also number one in Australia, Ireland, New Zealand, Finland, France, Italy, Poland, Switzerland, and the UK. Ladies and gentlemen, this day in music.

0: with a bit of groovy 80s backing music. Right, play some more music. Let me remind you, just coming up after 1 o'clock, ladies and gentlemen, we have the Lord of Nottingham. He of the chocolate variety. Simon is here. Yes, we look forward to having Simon on the phone with us from HMRC. I wonder what we're talking about this month.
1: The chocolate chairman.
0: Well, yeah, you could say he's the chocolate chairman. But, obviously, I know what he's talking about, but I've left the prep sheet outside. No, I'll go get it. In fact, I'll probably go at the end. I'll probably play this record from Hoot Nanny, right? Oh, sorry, Spanish Caravan.
2: 1, 2, 3, 4!
0: I'll get to 5, 6, 7, 8, 9, 10 next week. And this is Hoot Nanny.

0: Ray Records, Spanish Caravan, Hoot Nanny, Liverpool Community Radio, 106.7 FM, New Daily Cross. Not me, Matthew Grimes. He is Alan Stubbs.
1: I am indeed.
0: With little do. Right, go on then. Let's get back into the papers. We'll start with you because I've got this story, and I did mention the C word, which we're going to speak about.
1: I was going to say, we heard in the news yesterday about Ed Sheeran's problem.
0: Yes, we were speaking about this last night on WTF.
1: Apparently, every even his backing band has done a riot. But looking at what happened with that, it leads me on to saying that Michael Ball has cancelled two UK shows after falling ill. Ah. The 64-year-old singer, actor and presenter is currently on his Glow tour. However, a post shared to Instagram announced that Ball was forced to postpone shows in Stoke-on-Trent last night and Leicester tonight.
0: Ah, yeah, well, soon, Michael.
1: And also, comedian John Bishop has been forced to cancel his upcoming US and Canadian tour dates following a motorcycle accident.
0: Yeah.
1: He's actually broken his ankle, and Bishop was supposed to be performing 6 shows in North America next month, but he's announced on social media that they're no longer going to go ahead.
0: That's a shame. I know he had the accident, and we do wish you all the very best, John, getting it. I know he's doing Kip Out on the Cop next week, which is being held at Anfield. I think there are still places available if you want to join it. You can do. Hopefully going to go along and get some interviews. It's taking place on the 26th of September. It's basically raised money for the LFC Foundation and also the Liverpool FC Homeless FC. Liverpool Homeless FC, run by our good friend John Finnegan. And every year they do the same Sleep Out on the Cop. And it's a humbling experience, basically, that you know, we're lucky in a way that people get to go home to bed, those on the streets don't, and it's just give people a taste of what exactly it's like. And it's a massive event that takes place, and they do a lot of great work and the money raised. So if you want to find out more, just Google.
1: It's also very much a case of there, but for the grace of God.
0: Exactly, yeah. And I know... John Bishop is there. Sue Johnson is there. Tash Dowie.
1: Yeah.
0: Becky Easton. Niamh Farley, I think. A few former players as well are all going to be there. Jason McAtee is there. So, you know, it's worth getting to raise money as well. Also, if I may just point you up while I've got the attention, 27th of September, it's the Merseyside Derby, the Women's Derby in Anfield. 2 o'clock kickoff. It's Liverpool versus Everton. Tickets are available at www.liverpoolfc.com/women if you want to go along to that 27th at 2 o'clock. Right, I'll do my story now, shall I? Located on industrial estate in Kirby is a warehouse where it's Christmas every day. Look, I apologise for using the C word. But anyway, what are you laughing at? The shelves are filled with Christmas lights and baubles and ornaments, while Nutcracker statues stand lined up in rows. That's quite scary. You only see them on Tinder Quality Street. Anyway, for anyone visiting for the first time, it's like stepping into a Christmas wonderland. But for Adele Gregson and her team, it's just a normal working day.
1: Oh, dear.
0: The Christmas company transforms homes of its clients and dresses major brands, hotel, restaurants, bars, retail destinations, and businesses with bespoke installations. Whether it's decorating the living room of a private home or creating a beautiful facade. Is it facade? Or
1: facade, yeah.
0: Facade, thanks. All right. Facade. Stop it. Across the Liverpool city centre restaurants ahead of the festive period, the company's done it all. They're now accepting their final residential and commercial installations ahead of another busy Christmas period. Now, Adele, who's 48, lives in Melling, started the business 12 years ago. She told The Echo she'd always loved Christmas and interior design. She went on to say she was actually looking at setting up an interior design company and ended up getting my own house decorated and thought, what a brilliant idea. Isn't this lovely? Sure it is. And again, because it was seasonal, it was kind of lent itself to perfect with me. I had 2 young children, so the seasonal side of it appealed. Then we've actually gone full circle where there's no seasonal now. It's all year round. So these are some of the clients, previous clients. Cristiano Ronaldo, Mo Salah, Perry Edwards, Alex Oxlade-Chamberlain, Sharon Osbourne and Jonathan Ross. While I worked the likes of brands like Bet365, Bupa and Box Park locations naturally. Delta, for some it's a big thing to them. It might not be the only time they get all the family, or the last time, you know, if parents live abroad or moving away again. So some of them do go all out. Not everybody, but some of them. We do have a mixed bag from Mrs. Jones, who lives on her own, who stays up all year, to a big celebrity to that there's no budget. Despite its name, the Christmas company doesn't just offer Christmas stuff. Oh no. It offers large-scale installs and residential decor all year round, including Valentine's Day, Easter and other celebrations. Now, Adele's daughter, Amber, is 20, who's 20, is part of the team. Said she had people speak to her about the Christmas plans as early as January. We're only just out of Christmas.
2: Mm-hmm.
0: Anyway, she told the Echo that it's still fresh in their minds, and if they've not got in with us the following year, then they'll get us in the contact with us the next year to book in, so they don't want to miss that slot. We start preparing for all the jobs for Christmas from March onwards, but then throughout the year we do Valentine's and Easter, but it's mainly Christmas focused because we are so busy. As much as we love to spend all the time doing Easter and Valentine's, Christmas dues consume us. It's just crazy, but we love it. It's nice for me watching the journey, especially for me watching from when I've been little to it getting bigger and bigger. So it's really exciting, especially to see where it goes in the future. But for now, the team are looking ahead to their Christmas jobs, with installs set to take place before Halloween is even over. Adele added, it's a bit mental, but it's organised chaos and it's fun. If you want to find more information about them, where they are, go to the Christmas company's Instagram page. So... brilliant idea. I mean, hats off to her for coming up with the idea.
1: I'm proud of you for actually talking about it.
0: Well, I mean, it's there.
1: Yeah, given how well known.
0: It's great that there is this store, and you know, people do like, you're right, people do like to go out. Celebrities do like to celebrate Christmas, and they do like to make sure, you know, the house look great. But it's good that we've got a local business that does that.
1: Yeah.
0: But Christmas every day. Literally, it is Christmas every day from when they open up.
1: But you find Christmas on one day a year.
0: That's true.
1: 365 days.
0: Well, that's it. But I mean, good on them for actually, for starting it up. You know, 12 years on, and it's gone from strength to strength, which is brilliant. Which is absolutely superb.
1: It also makes me wonder which of us is right or wrong.
0: In what way?
1: If people, you and I both have this aversion to Christmas. Mind you, last Christmas was pretty good fun. We spent it here on air together.
0: Yeah.
1: It was fun.
0: It was fun.
1: Lots of laughing going on.
0: It was. Probably do again this year. I had nothing better to do.
1: I had Russian food for Christmas lunch.
0: Oh, nice.
1: It was great.
0: That's enough of the C word. I mean, that was a great story, but that's enough of the C word.
1: Absolutely.
0: Now. Otherwise, Lord Nottingham will be on, and he'll want me to play Mariah. Mate, she's not even defrosted, yeah.
1: No, he just wants some Christmas chocolates.
0: Have you got a story there?
1: Indeed. I was talking about musicians and what have you just now. Ozzy Osbourne's final performance will be Black Sabbath. Will be shown in the cinemas. The singer, known as the Prince of Darkness, died at age 76 last year, 17 days after his Back to the Beginning farewell concert in Birmingham. Ozzy and Black Sabbath, Back to the Beginning, will have a worldwide release.
0: Oh, that's good. For those who didn't see it.
1: Yeah, exactly.
0: What else is there? I've got one if you want to find the story. One of Liverpool's most celebrated independent venues is preparing to open a new location in Liverpool City Centre. The team behind the multi-award winning Tab & Co on Smithdown Road, you may have gone past it if you're down that neck of the woods, has announced a new concept. Tab & Co Social will open the historic New Zealand house building on Water Street. The Tab & Co was set up by Keith Gurney, who moved to Liverpool in 1986 from the US of A.
2: Mm-hmm.
0: So 40 years. Will open in... where have we gone, isn't it? He first travelled to Europe with university friends who were on football scholarships from Liverpool. This business opened in 1990 at the time, was made up just the bar area where today customers wait to be seated. Over the last three decades, it's turned into an award-winning restaurant. The Smithdown Road location was twice named the UK's best breakfast for its full English offering. Not tried it? Alan? We'll have to go down.
1: Indeed.
0: And we'll have to try it out. You're paying, aren't
1: they? Yeah.
0: The City Centre sites will offer everything guests have come to love from the original, with a high-energy, modern social space. The venue features sleek, contemporary interior anchored by an expansive main bar, complete with more than 10 TVs throughout the premises. That's what we like.
1: Mm-hmm.
0: The Tavern Co Social opens on Friday, but the Echo was given an exclusive look around. Where's Arnie, mate? We do exist, you know, these companies. Yeah. It's actually the former it's actually moving into the former site of Hooters.
1: Yes.
0: Mm. Where was Arnie, mate? Genuinely. It's always the Echo.
1: I always wanted to go to Hooters.
0: Leave it.
1: I wanted to go to Hooters on principle, because people, certain councillors, were critical of it.
0: It's getting political.
1: I was being well behaved.
0: Get a story.
1: I've got a story.
0: Thank you.
1: Okay. Huge queues of Pokemon superfans camped out overnight across the country ahead of the franchise's 30th anniversary cards being released. The special Pokemon trading card game, TCG, drop took place yesterday morning, with several high-value cards among the collection on sale. More than 85 million Pokemon cards have since been produced, with one ultra-rare card has been sold for $16.5 million.
0: That's Jeez.
1: £12 million. Pokemon, originally known as Pocket Monsters, began as a Nintendo Game Boy game released in Japan in 1996 and sold millions of copies.
0: Wow. It's like cycles.
1: I used to work with four or five allegedly adult men who were...
0: Stop it.
1: Who were absolutely fascinated by Pokemon, and they would stop, like, talking about capturing various things if they sit in a certain place at a certain time.
0: Yeah. Well, I mean, look,
1: it's kind of worrying.
0: Yeah, it's not worrying, Alan. It's not worrying at all. Look, at the end of the day, if this is something they've grown up with, right, and Pokemon is still popular, it's like it's going in cycles. It's now back. You know, it's coming back. What can you do?
1: It concerns me.
0: Exactly. Well, it concerns you.
1: Watching grown adults.
0: Do you play Pokemon?
1: No.
0: Do you want to play Pokemon?
1: No.
0: Well, there you go. So leave people to do what they want to do.
1: Indeed.
0: Tom and Joyce have been in touch. They said it was a good walk about Wednesday at the Outback. I bet it was.
1: It was a long walk back.
0: I'm telling you. It's a rainy morning over there today. It's good for the garden, apparently. It's overcast over here. Hopefully the rain goes off and, you know, you can get yourself out there.
1: Absolutely.
0: Yeah. Right, play some more music.
1: It was raining as I left home this morning, by the way.
0: Was it?
1: Yes.
0: I never noticed.
1: Well, no, you're probably sat at the desk.
0: Yes, doing work.
1: Yes.
0: Is that what they call it?
1: Slaving away over a hot PC. Sorry.
0: Let's play some more music, shall we?
1: Yeah.
0: Been playing these band a lot, actually. They've got a new album coming out, which is... hopefully it's going to be out at the end of this month. The name, they call The Virants. Sam Milne is the lead singer. He's vocal and rhythm. Max Comer is on the drums. Connor Trask is on the lead guitar. And Frankie Conyers is on bass. Sorry, it's Max Conyers. My writing is atrocious. Sam Milne, he does a lot of media work for This Is Anfield, runs This Is Anfield, and bumping into a lot of the women's games. And... his band, obviously, has got the coming out. So they're influenced by the sights and sounds of Liverpool. The Virants have sold out multiple headlines in Liverpool and Cumbria, as well as being hosted by BBC Introduction at the Cabin. Big things. Played alongside the Quayside, the Kowloons, Tom Rogan, the Bella, Slow Time Mondays, Tom Collins and more. And sound's been established on the music scene for ages, and the Virants continue to grow. If you get a chance, go on Spotify, have a listen to their record. This is one of them.

0: That's The Virants and Not Enough. Definitely, if you're on Spotify, give them a listen. Really worth it. Liverpool coming to Radio 106.7 FM. You know, of course, I'm Matty Grimes. Alan's over there.
1: Hello. Yes.
0: Yes.
1: I've got a couple of pieces here. Plans to start a Scotland to France ferry link have been scrapped as Forth Ports has pulled out because of concerns over its viability.
0: Okay.
1: The port operator and shipping infrastructure company confirmed that the link from Rosyth, slightly north of Edinburgh, to Dunkirk would not go ahead, despite progress on the plan recently. Now, you could do that with a flight in an hour and a quarter.
0: What, flying from Scotland to France?
1: Yeah, Edinburgh. You go from Edinburgh to... I was going to say northern France in about an hour and a quarter.
0: Would that be land at Charles de Gaulle?
1: No, we're talking about the Touquet would be a good start.
0: Yeah.
1: It's where a lot of people do their private pilot's first international flight from Kent to the Touquet.
0: Right.
1: But you could fly from... Edinburgh to the Touquet in about an hour and a quarter.
0: Oh, nice.
1: But, you know, you've got to add a good 5 hours on top of that if you're going by ferry.
0: Oh, nice. Okay. Well, I mean, I'm...
1: Just, I said to you just before we said this that I think that this particular story would have been best delivered on April the 1st.
0: Yeah. Well, April Fool's Day.
1: Exactly.
0: April Fool's Day.
1: Yeah.
0: No, I don't know. I don't know.
1: The US Department of Justice has charged 5 people in absentia in connection with alleged Russian plots involving surveillance, recruitment and targeted killings. They allegedly work for Russian intelligence services to conduct attacks and murders around the world, including in the United States. Excuse me. The official indictment said.
0: Oh, right, okay.
1: Thousands of Instagram users have hit the unfollow button on Sydney Sweeney's profile.
0: Who?
1: Sydney Sweeney, after the actress was featured in an advert for a sports betting app in which she appeared nude with sports equipment obscuring parts of her body.
0: Oh, right.
1: However, Sweeney's ad for Norvig on Instagram has received 1.1 million likes. Yes.
0: I wonder why. Yes. I don't know.
1: Excuse me, show me your sports equipment.
0: Yes.
1: Yeah.
0: Hello.
1: Right.
0: Yeah. So many things you could go and do. Yeah. Actually, I want to run this by you. Right. This is a story I noticed. I want to get your reaction to this.
1: Mm-hmm.
0: Now, 2032. It's a few years away. It's about, mm-hmm. 6 years away.
1: Yeah.
0: But a river that is home to about 500 saltwater crocodiles has been given the okay to host the Olympic and Paralympic rowing and canoeing events at the 2032 Brisbane Games. Now, the course on the Fitzroy River in Rockhampton, Queensland, has passed an independent technical assessment into its suitability. The assessment did not consider the crocodiles, but instead looked at how the course would perform under range conditions, weather patterns, water levels and flood risk at both games time and throughout the period leading into the games. Now, the report was commissioned by the Games Independent Infrastructure and Coordination Authority, or the GIICA, which noted that the Fitzroy River Flatwater Facility is only a training and competition venue for flat water sports, supporting school state champs, local regattas, and national team training. As a recognised rowing facility, contingency plans are in place at the event for when crocodiles are spotted. Yes, so I'm going, there's a crocodile. Row faster. And Olympic officials have proved to have been assured of rower safety. Now, World Rowing Paddle Worldwide, formerly International Canoe Federation, both endorsed the course. So, okay. Now, understand the crocodiles have been there for years. Thousands of years. Fair enough.
1: Mm-hmm.
0: Right? 2032. Yeah, the Olympics happened. They're rowing. Do you think the crocodile's not going to go, what the hell? Who are these?
1: Free feed.
0: Exactly.
1: Yeah.
0: I mean, you're going to see some world record times. Yeah. So who got to be a load of salt water going to come in? Which one can we catch?
1: That's, you know, that's world swimming records out the window, isn't it?
0: There'll be world records left, right, and centre.
1: I was going to suggest there'd be PhDs in first aid being earned there.
0: Yeah. But, I mean, I understand, yeah, it's got to be done. But, I mean, imagine a salt water going. Fancy a sly bet. Why? He's going to win this. come on. But, you know, what happens if they want to get involved and they sort of like go in between the boats, you know, as they're racing? You know, your rowing's come slapping.
1: I'm going to slipstream the crocodile.
0: Yeah, exactly. Anyway, I'm sure they know what they're doing. Mm. We don't. They do. Guess what?
1: Go on.
0: We've got to go for a walk.
1: Absolutely.
0: We've got to go to Nottingham.
1: Indeed.
0: The man who is King of Nottingham, King of HMRC, radio legend, yes. Sony Award winning.
1: King of chocolate thieves.
0: That's the one. And also the man that Marconi said is going to be massive when he invented radio.
1: the only problem with going to be massive, I heard he's been losing weight.
0: Leave it. You said it, not me. We are going to speak to Simon from HMRC. Oh, yes. Right after. I'm giving him a warning because I know he's listening. Get ready. On the other side of Banners, someone to you. We'll speak to Simon from HMRC. Liverpool Community Radio 106.7 FM. New Daily Croissant till 2. And away to Nottingham next.

0: banners and so on too. I didn't know that was used in the Karate Kid movie, but not the original one. It was used the one with Jackie Chan in. Liverpool coming to Radio 106.7 FM. DJ Lee Cross on me, Matthew Hams. Alan Stubbs is there.
1: Hello.
0: Hello. Many of us spend time thinking about our day-to-day finances. Indeed we do. But retirement can often feel like something in the distant future. I'm looking at that man over there. And that's why Pension Awareness Week is a useful reminder to take a few minutes to understand that you, what you might be entitled to and whether you're on track for the retirement you expected. Alan, were you on track with that?
1: I'm good.
0: Okay. Throughout Pension Awareness Week, HMRC is encouraging people to take the simple first step and make sure they have a clearer picture of their retirement finances. Let's find out more from a man who's not due for retirement yet. Hello, Simon.
2: Unfortunately not, but poor Alan took a bit of a question in there, didn't he?
0: Well, I mean, he's that age when he has retired. And, you know, he's obviously, you know, he's enjoying his retirement much.
1: Absolutely. I'm busier in retirement than for us when I was at work.
0: Yeah. So there you go.
2: That's it. You like to keep busy, don't you?
1: Yeah.
0: Yeah. Anyway, let's answer
2: someone
0: the
2: else
0: question.
2: Is ringing, you know, asking you to retire.
0: That's off. Go on, saying what is going on about. Anyway, why is HMRC talking about pensions during Pension Awareness Week, Si?
2: Because it's Pensions Awareness Week. Next question. So we've done some research looking into who's ready, who's checking their state pension forecast. I've just been speaking to my colleague, Danita, this morning on Teams. She's at work with me today. And I was saying, I've got this broadcast with you guys at 1 o'clock and we always have a laugh. And she said, I don't know where to start with my pension. And I said, well, you can start with the HMRC app. Genuinely did.
1: You're definitely well on
0: side. Yeah. Brilliant.
2: The reality is that some people don't know where to start. I don't know whether it's people putting their head in the sand. Pensions being maybe complicated.

0: age you are, it's worth checking, because sometimes you can work a bit longer to fill in any gaps, or you might want to pay, if you're approaching retirement, you might want to pay a little money to top up some of the gaps, because it's then worth more when you come to claim it in retirement. So it's quite a simple thing to do, and it's just worth checking during Pensions Awareness Week.
1: So what exactly is a state pension forecast, and why should I check it? Oh, well, Alan's past state pension age. Why should I check it, and why should me and you check it with us being so young?
0: Poor Alan. So the state pension forecast is an estimate of how much state pension you could get when you reach state pension age. So this will show you whether there are any gaps in your record that might affect what you're entitled to receive. So if you check your forecast now, at whatever age you are, it just puts you in that position where you can plan ahead. And it's one of those things that I think until you come up to retirement, you might not be worrying about, you might not have even thought about it. But it just helps you understand like where you are now and whether there's anything you might want to think about for the future. Some people will have the state pension and a private pension. Some people will have extra income from like savings or property or, you know, doing a bit of a side hustle when they're older. So there's all these things to consider, but your state pension, well worth checking that you've got your record complete as you start approaching retirement. Or, you know, we did some research, which you might touch on next, of certain ages. Some people just haven't looked, so it's a nudge to them to say, just have a check, it just takes a few minutes.
1: Well, you're obviously busy, because your research, Simon, it's got your research, so I assume it's you, suggests people in their 40s and 50s are among the likeliest to check. Why do you think that is?
0: Well, I walked around Nottingham train station asking people, and what they said was...
1: Yeah, how do we... Where's Wetherspoons?
0: I don't know where that is. Where is the chippy?
2: Last trip to Jerusalem.
1: Yeah.
0: So we did do research, and we found that people aged between 45 and 54 were more likely than any other age to never have checked their state pension forecast. People told us different reasons. Some felt retirement was like a long way off. Others worry about pensions from previous jobs. Some aren't sure where to start. So it's very simple. You can check your state pension record. You can check that you're up to date on it. And like I say, so is that me pinging or are you pinging?
1: Something's not me, mate. It's got to be you pinging, mate, not me.
0: Well, I'm the popular one, aren't I? but well worth checking, because the earlier you know where you stand, the more options you have if you want to make plans for the future.
1: Yeah, well, that'll be, don't you? That'll be London saying, you know, we were listening to what Simon said about retiring. If someone's never checked their state pension before, how did he do it?
0: I'm glad you asked. Just like my friend Benita earlier. So the easiest way is through the free and secure HMRC app, which you can download in the app stores or Google Play. You can also do lots of other things on that, as we've talked about before. But you can check your state pension record there. You can do it online at gov.uk. Both ways of doing it are free. They're designed to make it really straightforward and as easy as possible. So once you log in, you check your state pension forecast, you view what's called your national insurance record, and you can see if there are any gaps. So most people have found it really quick and easy, but if you're not that confident online, gov.uk has got some guidance and help and support, and you can just check your record and see if there's any gaps.
1: So what are the national insurance gaps? Because people look at it and go, oh, I've got a gap there. What is it?
0: Yeah, well, sometimes there are gaps in your records for different reasons. You might have not been working. This is why, I don't know if you remember when we talk on your show about claiming child benefit, even if you don't need the money, you can opt out of getting the payments, but you can, if you, by claiming child benefit, by being in the system, off as a working, off as a mum bringing up a child, for example, it will fill in the gaps in your national insurance record while you're off bringing up a child. That counts then towards your state pension. So it might have been while you're not working, you might have lived abroad, you might have had a career break. It can be a load of different reasons. But check your forecast. It'll show you if there are any gaps and whether you're eligible to make those voluntary national insurance contributions. If you are eligible, that's then up to you. You might want to fill in the gaps. You might want to work a bit longer. That's entirely down to you. Everyone's circumstances are different, but you can check your record quickly and easy through the HMRC app or gov.uk.
1: So apart from checking the state pension forecast, what are the supports available if someone's planning for retirement?
0: So we've got a really helpful site that's set up called Tax Confidence.

0: 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Taxconfident.campaign.gov.uk. That will give you lots of helpful information for Pensions Awareness Week and for the rest of the year. And when you're coming up to retirement, just have a browse and see where you sit.
1: So for a final reminder, where do people need to go for more information?
0: So if you want to check your state pension forecast, it's very quick to do. The HMRC app or gov.uk, just search Check My State Pension Forecast. We've also got the Tax Confident website. That brings together a lot of practical information about tax, side hustles, other things, but also tax in retirement in one place, taxconfident.campaign.gov.uk.
2: Simon, it's slightly off subject, but I was going to say that if you're thinking of looking at pensions and what have you, some employers, if you want to make an additional pension contribution, some employers will actually increase their contribution to match at least part of what you're contributing. And with the best will in the world, that amounts to free money, and who's going to walk away from free money?
0: That's it. And I think for a lot of people at the moment, it's what you can put aside, isn't it? It's got, you know, with the cost of living, things are expensive. But I think the money saving expert people always talk about pensions as being that pot for retirement. Yeah. I guess it comes down to personal preference. But as you're saying, if your employer are going to put money in, it's about planning, isn't it?
3: That's absolutely.
0: Your situation.
3: Yeah, he's got about four pensions, you, Simon. I don't even think about it.
0: Well, I used to have different ones as I moved around radio, and I didn't really know what was going on with them. You know, I didn't have a clue.
3: Yeah.
0: And then when I was self-employed, I used a finance advisor to try and figure stuff out. Yeah. But I remember them ringing me one day saying, "You're not putting enough away here." And they do a forecast, you know, of when you retire, what you'll be living off.
3: Yeah.
0: It's not enough, this. But I think, again, I've never sat down and thought about it. So I think Pensions Awareness Week, a good chance to take a look at it, because when you get to retirement, if you want to have, like, you know, less of the days where the spoons or wherever you choose to spend your time, you know, by the beach, wherever it is, you know, you want to, I suppose it's about preparing for what you want to do when you retire.
3: Yeah, but we know what your retirement plans are. We know that.
0: Go on.
3: Well, you're off. You know, you're going to be travelling the world. You're going to be on the QE2 on one of these round the world cruises. You know,
0: I've never fancied a cruise, I must be honest. Yeah. But my friend Tony, who used to be a radio legend in the Northeast, he started doing speeches on cruises. He writes crime books these days, and he does speeches, and he's forever at sea. And he'll come back to land, and he'll be like, "Oh, it was really nice being out at sea." Well, he's booked on like another one, and off he'll go down to the port, and we'll travel around, and, you know, does like a lecture in a lecture theatre.
3: Yeah, wow. Really, I mean, you think about it, Si. I mean, you know, have a way with the bosses that be. HMRC on the sea. Just put that out there.
2: Tax on the ocean.
3: HMRC on the sea. Simon behind the Dexter and I go, "Here's Whitney."
0: what we could do is bring a boat up the Mersey for you two guys. Help me both on that.
2: Well,
0: did you fare well?
3: Thanks very much for that. Yeah, I appreciate that, mate. Do you want to set on fire as well? Tell us about Valhalla. Anyway.
0: Oh, come on.
2: It's the submarine. Don't put us on the submarine. We're broken head.
3: Yeah. It's the submarine, by the way. I forgot to shut the door. Anyway. we were talking about a story earlier, which is close to your heart, Simon. There's a company in Kirby in Liverpool.
0: Yeah.
3: They do Christmas all year round. It's called the Christmas Company, and it transformed the houses of its clients and dresses major brands. Now, obviously, I know you confidentiality. I know you may use them now and again to obviously decorate your house. does this appeal to you?
0: No, but my friend Joanne loves Christmas and loves interior design. And her house is immaculate at Christmas. You know, right. It puts my fairy lights to shame. But she loves it. And I said to her, you could do this as a side hustle, decorating people's houses. But she just don't want to get up on the ladder and do the outside lights. That's the thing.
1: Yeah, this business...
0: she fell off from, you know.
1: Yeah, this business began about 12 years. And it's Christmas every day there.
0: I've told you my Robbie Williams story about this, haven't I?
1: No.
0: No,
1: you've not. No, you've not.
0: Right, well,
1: hang on, you just dropped the name there, Clang. Go on, just tell us.
0: Yeah, well, I don't know if you know, but for many years I worked in radio.
1: Did you? I never knew that.
0: I never mentioned it, no. And I used to interview pop stars, and one year I was interviewing Robbie Williams, and I asked him about, because, and I was based in a radio station in Stoke-on-Trent, and he's from Stoke. And we were talking about Christmas, whether he likes Christmas, and he said he loves Christmas. And he said on the road that they live in, out in LA, Slash, who's also from Stoke, I didn't know.
1: Yeah, I didn't. Slash as in Slash from Guns N' Roses.
0: Yeah, not as in forward slash tax confident. No, Slash.
1: He still has to get it in, doesn't he?
0: Can yeah, smooth. Yeah. Slash, he went, he's from Stoke too. And he says, we kid you not, there's a Mr. Christmas who comes around in the build-up to Christmas and will decorate houses in LA themed for Christmas. And so all these rich people pay them.
1: Yeah, I mean, a lot of people, people in the story I read, you know, they do deal with celebrities over here, you know, decorating the likes of Cristiano Ronaldo, Mo Salah, Perry Edwards, Alex Oxlade-Chamberlain, Sharon Osbourne, Jonathan Ross.
0: Makes sense.
1: It does. Because
0: they're not going to be wanting, you know, they want the houses to look amazing, won't they?
1: Yeah, but who puts them up in people? Who puts them up in yours? You are the lovely other half.
0: Me, and I get stressed every year with the flipping lights.
1: Yeah.
0: That get wrapped up and tangled. It does my head in, and I end up really grumpy about it, and the rest of the family are all happy decorating the tree.
1: Yeah. Do you ever get one of those, you know, when you see people, I've always said this, and I'm the same as you, when you put, you see these videos on Instagram and Reels. Oh, look, put my Christmas tree up. Oh, it's wonderful with a glass of Baileys. Meanwhile, you're fighting with lights and using expletives you don't normally use.
0: Yes, that's it.
4: When you put your fingers in a plug socket.
1: Yeah, that's true.
0: But every year I forget where we put stuff as well. And is it in the loft? Have I put it in the... Where have I put these lights? Which is the Christmas box? And then every year was a packet away. I think I labelled this, then I remember it next year. By the time a year's gone by, I can't
1: labels move. Yeah, but when it gets to Christmas Day, you know, and you're like, oh, right, can we take everything down now?
0: Oh, no, leave it up till January.
1: Oh,
0: leave
1: God, it up. You're not one of these 12 nights people, are you?
0: I get sad when Christmas is over. And throughout Christmas, a certain radio station that plays Christmas songs is blasting all day in my house.
1: That'll be launched in the next couple of weeks.
0: It will. So at that point, I'll switch LCR FM off.
1: Thanks.
0: And I'll be listening to that. Until you start playing Mariah and Shaking Stevie.
4: That's exactly what I suggested. It's not
1: happening, mate.
0: When are you going to do that?
1: At 0001 on the 25th of December. When it belongs.
0: Less than 100 days, I heard on the radio.
1: Stop it.
4: I've got a granddaughter whose birthday is going to be Christmas Day.
1: One set of presents.
0: Oh. And
4: my old boss, her birthday is Christmas Day.
1: Oh, hang on. If it's your birthday on Christmas Day, do you get two sets of presents or one?
4: I don't know.
0: Should do.
1: Yeah, was it one or two?
4: She'll get two.
0: You should have two.
4: It'll be her first.
0: Piles. Yeah.
4: It'll be her first birthday, so she'll get two.
1: Hang on. Never mind, I'm not even getting involved.
4: If my daughter had called her baby Noel or Jesus or something like that, then fair enough. But she called the baby Iris.
1: That's why there's only 25 less in the alphabet at Christmas, because there's Noel. Anyway,
4: yes. You're looking at your old jokes out now.
0: Christmas jokes are out already.
1: Well, I mean, yeah, some people who used to work in radio, not mentioned no names, not far from us in Nottingham. I bet Christmas Day was in the studio, feet off, few cans, letting the tape play out.
0: Oh, 100%.
1: Yeah,
0: and
1: there
0: I'll
1: you go.
0: Tell you the best thing about being on at Christmas, everyone's in such a good mood, texting. You know, usually they're complaining about you playing Little Mix or All In Rose too much.
1: Yeah.
0: But they would text it, and I remember my first Christmas on the radio as a young lad, people would feel sorry for you working at Christmas and bring you turkey butties.
1: We like.
0: Yes.
1: That's impressive.
0: It was drilled into me never to eat food that was delivered by a listener. So I took these butties home and my uncle went, well, I'll have them then.
3: You can imagine, can't you, delivering it to you when you were on the radio. And it's made with all my heart. There's a hair in it.
1: Yeah, that's what I did.
0: Yeah. Oh, I remember the days.
3: Yeah, I bet you do.
4: Mind you, Matty and I were here together Christmas morning.
3: He wasn't listening. He wasn't listening. He was too busy.
0: How do you know?
3: I know you weren't listening. I asked you.
0: Yeah, you did. Yes, you did.
3: Your excuse was, oh no, sorry, I wasn't present with the kids.
0: Yeah. the last thing I want on my mind.
3: You evil. Anyway, obviously, we're into September now, and the CEO is coming fast. Have you started writing lists to Santa for yourself?
0: Oh, I was thinking about this today because I normally have no idea what to tell Amy that I would like from Santa. And do you know, the only thing I could come up with is some new shirts for work.
3: Are we talking with a stiff collar or just no collar?
0: Oh, a nice collar. Yeah, nice stiff collar.
3: Any particular colour you want from Santa?
0: Oh, anything. Anything.
3: Yeah. Mariah Carey CD. Stop it. She's not even thawed out yet.
0: You get to a certain stage in your life, don't you, where you're more practical, aren't you? You know, just need some new work shirts, you know.
3: Yeah. Any particular colour? You know, pastel shade?
0: Anything will do. Okay. Whatever's on reduced to clear.
3: Fair enough.
4: A pair of socks with non-elasticated tops.
0: I could probably do with some new work trousers, actually, because I bent over and ripped a hole in them the other day.
3: I really don't know where to go with that. I mean, you've left it wide open there, mate. With your pants.
0: It was.
3: Did one where it go?
0: Oh. I had to shuffle along.
3: Yeah.
4: It's when you get dropped the runs.
3: He's shuffling along. Yeah. And people are going, he either ripped his pants or he never made it.
4: It's when you get a breeze runs up one trouser leg down the other across the street to a lamppost.
3: Okay. I don't know you're going with that, mate, but I thought mine were a lot better.
4: Variations of things spike me in this.
3: Me and Sam are too young, we wouldn't know.
0: Anyway, no.
3: Yeah.
0: Over my head.
3: Well, Sam's only 32. Waste.
4: That's his entire life.
0: Just that.
3: 32. Waste. Anyway, it's what it's got written down here.
4: Anyway, 32 beers wasted.
3: Yeah.
4: No, that's just how I feel. Yeah.
3: So, what's your plan for the rest of the day then? Are you going to be on radio again this evening?
0: I am. I'll be on Express FM in Portsmouth. I think he's been the one been texting me. I will be on with Chris tonight. That's just like a laugh with you lads. Looking forward to that.
3: You're back next month for the October edition.
0: Yes. When would you like to do?
3: Whenever you want to. I told you that. You let us know, and we'll accommodate you.
1: Just make sure
3: because we enjoy your company so much.
4: Yeah.
0: Oh, you're very kind.
4: You're a good lad. I don't care what Matty says. I think you're a good lad.
0: Shall we do the 15th?
4: Yeah, sounds good to me.
3: 15th of October. Yeah. Okay.
0: I will type it in right now.
3: Okay.
0: There we go.
3: Yes, Simon. It is an absolute pleasure to have you on every month. In fact, we enjoy your company so much. Oh wait, that's written down. You said.
0: Is that at 1 o'clock?
3: If 1 o'clock's fine with me, mate, yeah, that's fine.
0: Yeah. Yeah, okay.
3: 15th of October. I wonder what we'll talk about next month. If it's the C word, it's not happening.
0: Well, can we not talk about Christmas next month, no?
3: Yeah, we can, but I'm saying, if you know, HMRC, we've got like a Christmas plan lined up.
4: Yeah.
3: Which reminds me, your Christmas party will be coming up soon, mate.
0: Oh, we don't do a Christmas party. No. There'll be a team meeting on the Friday before we all, go off the weekend, but no party. It's not like the radio days where you'd get a free bar and free meal and all that, no.
3: That was usually in the studio.
0: True.
1: The records are now. Oh, just throw the tape on. It'll be fine.
0: Just put another song on.
1: Just put another song on.
4: Just make sure. Yeah. Just make sure it's long enough to be able to get to the bathroom and back.
0: Yeah.
1: Just.
0: I've heard Matty's show. Just put another song on.
1: That's good. You're not far wrong there, mate.
0: Mind the gap.
1: It's what. Yeah. Says that man who couldn't hit a time link if he tried. Anyway, I'll tell you, on YouTube somewhere there's got to be audio of Simon went in his radio days.
0: No, there's not. No, let's not even make sure.
1: No, I'm gonna. Do you know what? I'm making it my mission to find some audio of you, mate. Oh, I'm gonna find. No, I'm not actually. I wouldn't do that. Anyway, so
4: I found your Facebook page, Simon.
1: Oh, God.
0: I'm taking everything offline right now.
1: He's closing it down as we speak. Right. So, 15th of October, we've got you back 1 o'clock. Now, it's going to be you, isn't it? It's a date. It's going to be you.
0: It's going to be me, hopefully. Yeah,
1: right,
0: absolutely.
1: Okay. I forgot to ask, did you have cake or chocolate with you while we were having a chat?
0: No, there's not a bit of chocolate inside.
1: Oh.
0: There was a box of Maltesers that my colleague Georgina sent home for the kids the other week, and I was hoping to have some of them, but they've gone.
4: Yeah.
0: So, I think Amy's having them, because the kids don't eat that quick, and she don't give them much chocolate. So I think she's having them.
1: Well, we know Amy's not listening to the show.
0: No.
1: So you can get away with saying that. However, in Amy's defence, she may well just be like, do you know what? I'm not letting him eat them.
0: She probably is.
4: I just bought two selection boxes, one for each of my
1: get out.
0: Selection box.
1: Get out. Genuinely, there's the door.
4: Yes, one for each of gym trainers' kids.
1: Get out.
0: I thought they were for you and Matty. Why are you playing Mariah?
4: No, Matty just wants a box of Maltesers.
0: Is anyone still Malteser?
1: On that note, we better let him go, because otherwise he'll be getting beeps in his ear, and obviously London will get in touch and go, you are too long. Thank you, Simon. It's always been a pleasure. It's a pleasure. We're all so nice to each other. You want to hear us off? The expletives are ruthless. Right, we'll speak to you on the 15th, Simon.

0: Real love. Thank you to Sam from HMRC for all his hard work and joining us on the phone. 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
2: 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You don't need to struggle alone. 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
4: Indeed, join us at John Swerdlow and Carol as well, Michael and Edward. 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
5: Hello.
4: Just clearing out after Simon. It was all fun. Yeah. Nice to have Simon on, though, and we'll have him on again next month.
5: Absolutely.
4: Right, back into the papers. Go on, then. Where have we got?
5: Well, I've got the money and business section of the Eye here.
4: Oh, okay.
5: There's a quote today from J.D. Vance.
4: Well, the Vice President of the United States.
5: He said, "Look inward and accept that if you're building Frankenstein, number one, you should stop. And number two, give the other companies the tools to frighten Frankenstein."
4: Okay, fair enough. Cheers, JD. Yeah. Appreciate it.
5: Yeah. Okay. And other bits and pieces on here. Ladbrokes owner Entain has revealed that around 400 jobs are being cut worldwide, blaming the increased gambling taxes, and warned that more could be at risk amid speculation over plans to double machine games duty in the budget. The group, which owns brands including Coral and Sporting Bet, said it launched a consultation that could see a fifth of its customer care jobs go across 11 countries, including the UK, part of ongoing efforts to address the impact of the UK's increased gambling taxes. It didn't reveal how many jobs would go in part in the UK as part of the consultation, which is set to end by November. Chief Executive Stella David has written to Prime Minister Andy Burnham, warning of further pain if plans to double machine games duty are carried out. The move comes 2 months after Entain reportedly confirmed 500 jobs were being cut worldwide. The company has previously cautioned that a new gambling tax in the UK is set to have a massive impact worth £250 million. the rate of remote gaming duty increased from 21% to 40% from the start of April, and there's speculation that Chancellor John Healey is considering hiking machine games duty in the budget.
4: Mm.
5: The group said High Street and part-time jobs would be most at risk. Entain employs over 13,000 across its 2,300 Ladbrokes and coral betting shops. So that's quite alarming.
4: Yeah, it is actually, because it seems that, you know, the betting shop industry may be dying out.
5: Absolutely.
4: You know, the bit, I mean,
5: it's online.
4: Yeah, a lot of people do go online to do bets, but you still need the shops still there. But a lot of people will they go online. But what makes the most money for the shops is the fobs, the fob tees, the fixed odds bet terminals.
5: Yeah,
4: but I mean, a betting shop can take, you know, twice the money they would take over the counter on bets through those machines, and some of them got three or four machines.
5: Yeah,
4: and you know, they did. They moved. You know, they cut it down to £2 maximum spin on the roulette. But again, you know, before then, I mean, people were going in losing the money, you know, on these machines. Yeah. It's a difficult thing, because you've got to think of people who are in the part-time jobs, whether it be students or, you know, people with kids, you know, doing it while the kids are at school, so on and so forth. And you sort of wonder, where's this going to lead to?
5: Absolutely. It always strikes me as high street betting shops are as much a social place, because you see the same faces, you get to know people.
4: Absolutely, yeah, and you're right, you do. You do get to know people, because you sort of, you know, you see them every day, or you start chatting to them, and everyone's just like, you know, you get to know people, and you go, you know, you always say hello to them when you're in.
5: Mm-hmm.
4: That type of thing. So,
5: something else I saw in here, by the way, Daily Mirror publisher Reach is to cull editorial jobs. The Daily Mirror and Daily Express publisher Reach is axing more than 200 editorial roles as part of an ongoing cost-cutting overhaul that will see three titles close. In an email to staff, the publisher said it's cutting 220 editorial jobs, although 60 jobs will also be created in areas of focused growth, such as longer form video and subscriptions. Commercial teams of the group are also affected, with around a further 65 roles out of 500 in that division set to be cut. Chief Content Officer David Higginson said in the memo the firm is shutting its Kent Live, Aberdeen Live and Galway BO titles. He told the staff the group is continuing to be affected by a decline in Google search referral traffic, as well as increasing competition from the BBC across the regions. He said these headwinds and others, which also affect the whole industry, mean that we need to make these changes while reducing our overall costs. I, along with editorial senior leadership team, have reduced the range of non-people budgets in order to protect as many jobs as possible. And other teams across the business have seen or are seeing reductions this year too. But the scale of the challenge facing our wider industry is such that we have to enter next year a smaller editorial organisation. The group has started a 45-day minimum consultation with affected employees, with journalists, roles set to be affected across the print, digital and video. The cuts follow a number of voluntary redundancy schemes among editorial workers earlier this year. In February it was announced that it was closing two of its three print sites, which affected nearly 240 workers. Last September it axed more than 320 journalism jobs, what it said was its biggest ever restructuring, only months after making 40 staff redundancies across its sports editorial team.
4: Oh dear.
5: Which goes back to what happened in the Echo.
4: Yeah, that's right. Yeah, I mean, you know, these things are I mean, you understand things are changing, and you know, but sometimes the old ones are the best.
5: Yeah,
4: the old ways are the best.
5: Print media is a lot more engrossing than broadcast media.
4: Yeah.
5: I find that if I read something, I tend to remember it more than listening to somebody talking about it.
4: Yeah, absolutely. Now, we mentioned the C word before. So Cornwall Liverpool musicians, if you are listening, mm-hmm. we're fed up of playing Last Christmas and Merry Christmas Everybody and all that. I can't use the word that Steve's put. So
5: you can't say, you can't even mention Mariah's surname.
4: No, well, what he's put rhymes with kite. Anyway, so get writing and recording and let's get some new stuff out there. You've only got 100 days to go. Get writing and recording now. So we're basically looking for Christmas songs for us to play in the run-up to Christmas from local artists. If you a local artist, local band, you write a Christmas record, you want to play, get it played out, we'd be more than happy to do it. 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For the play-out, it's got to be an MP3 or a WAV. Never understand what WAV is, but you know, we have to play it out. But yeah, if you want to get involved with it, you can do. We look forward to receiving them. Steve at l-c-r.co.uk, and the best of luck to you if you want to submit a Christmas record for us, because we need, I mean, obviously we're a local music station, we don't play, right, we don't play Wham or that as such, right? The only time I'll play it is when we do the Christmas Builders Tea, right? And we might play the odd one in the run-up to Christmas. We don't play it all the time, but we are looking for local musicians to write a song. So please do, if you fancy performing a Christmas song for us, writing it and getting on with it, send them to steve at l-c-r.co.uk and we will happily play them. Right. Let's play some music, shall we? Just trying to work out my diamonds here. I know, let's play this one when it starts. Ah, there you go. I knew you were there somewhere. Let's play this one. From Colin Byrne, coming Black, Wonderful Life. Liverpool Community Radio 106.7 FM, New Delhi Cross until 2. Come back and say goodbye after this.

0: Alan Wakeham and Black filmed at New Brighton and also at Southport. And wonderful life, Lewis. Welcome into Radio 106.7 FM. Come to the end of New Daily Croissants. I've been Matty Grimes. He's been Alan Stubbs.
1: Indeed.
0: At least we were when we walked in this morning. So, what are you up to for the rest of the day, mate?
1: I've got to go and fix a kitchen cabinet, and then I'm off to the Royal Court.
0: Oh, yes.
1: I'm going to see Leonard Brezhnev.
0: Oh, very nice. So anyway, thank you for your company. Thank you to Simon from HMRC. He will be back with us next month, assuming, and we'll have to, we'll have to get his address and send us some chocolate, maybe not, means we've got to spend money.
1: Give some chocolate coins.
0: Do you know what's a good point there? Also as well, don't forget, if you are a local band with the C word coming up very soon, and you write your own music and you want to get it played on the station in up to Christmas, then please do send it in to us. Send it into steve@ldc-r.co.uk. It's got to be in a WAP or an MP3. He says struggling because there it is. It's got to be in a WAP or an MP3 because it's going to be obviously played out. So if you're a local band musician, write a Christmas record. Send it in to us. We'll happily play it out in a run-up to Christmas. This show's repeat tonight at 6:10 and 6 tomorrow morning, and over the weekend as well. Don't ask me what time. I don't know. I think we're at 10 o'clock on a Saturday, and I think we're 4 o'clock on a Sunday. Anyway, if you want to listen to us, you can do. Or indeed listen to the dulcet tones of Simon. Just to, keep the kids away from the fire. Alan, thank you very much.
1: Thank you.
0: Pleasure. We'll leave with Joseph Locke and goodbye from myself and Alan. We'll see you soon. Steve's here tomorrow. See you soon.
1: Bye. Take care. Bye-bye.

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7: Good afternoon, everybody, and welcome back to Soundcheck on Liverpool Community Radio. It's the best hour of local music you're going to get broadcast from Holt Road in Kensington on a Wednesday afternoon, so please stay tuned. As always, I've got what I think is an incredible playlist. I've got some incredible guests in the Guzzlers, who I have wanted to get on the show for quite a while. And also, just by chance, I have probably the most Irish playlist that I have made in the year of doing this show. So to kick off, I'm going to start off with Madra Salak, Blue and Gold.

for me, I think, are going to be the next one off that rank, because they are just, the stuff that they're doing, I think, is incredible. Their EP that was released earlier this year, I don't think there was a bad tune on it. But yeah, I'm very excited for that one in a few weeks. And they're also on the Shane McGowan, the tribute album, 20th Century Paddy, that comes out in a few months. So I'm looking forward to hearing them on that as well. So yeah, that was Madra Salak, Blue and Gold, and they're playing in Arts Club on the 2nd of October. So I think it's sold out, but if it's not, try and get yourself a ticket, because that'll be an incredible gig. But I'm going to keep cracking on, and the next band I'm going to play is called Fada, and this is called All Thorns, No Roses.

Yeah, that was Fado with All Thorns, No Roses. And they're playing in the Jacaranda on the 22nd of October. So, yeah, four-piece indie band there from, says here they're from Thurso, the most northern town in the UK. So, yeah, halfway to more or less Scotland there. Yeah, Jacaranda, 22nd of October, if you like that, definitely one to go along to. But, yeah, the next one I'm going to play is the Merry Wallopers. So they play in Rough Trade next week. It's the 22nd of September. So that's to do with the release of their new album, Paddy Wackery, which is actually out this Friday, the 18th.

0: a few songs of this. They've already been released, I think they're brilliant. I'm about to play one of them, and yeah, I can't wait to hear the new album. Actually, I'm going on holiday on Saturday. If I wasn't going on holiday, I would definitely be trying to go to that next Tuesday. But as well, like I say, I've got the boys from the Guzzlers here, and you actually bumped into them in Liverpool when they were recording this album.
1: Yeah, we bumped into them twice in 2 days, so I think they're stalking us, to be honest. Yeah. But yeah, they were recording it, it was gas. Yeah, I bumped into them outside a Mexican restaurant.
2: Yeah, and I was literally about to leave, and I got up, and Tom just looked at me and went, "No," he gave me the nudge, like, and I just looked aside. I didn't even have to look fully until I just saw, you know, it's the Mary Wallopers, and you think
0: they recognize
2: and they're right beside us, and didn't know what to say, like, for 10 minutes, you know, because we wanted to say hi, like,
0: yeah.
2: So we just mentioned Pecker Dunne, because of the Irish position that they cover and everything, and we had a good crack with them, and then we were shooting a music video the next day in a pub. The Drunken Tales of Jerry McLean, our own song, and they walked in and they saw us again. We're like, what the fuck's going on?
0: What pub were you shooting that in?
2: What was the Vines, is it? Or no?
1: Was it Eat a Crack or?
2: No, it wasn't the Crack, no. It was the other one down by
1: the Grapes.
0: Two good
2: Grapes.
0: Pubs.
2: Grapes,
0: another good pub.
1: Yeah.
2: Great pub, yeah.
0: Right, I could talk about pubs for a while, but I'll play the Mary Wallopers and we can get into chatting afterwards. Yeah. This is the Mary Wallopers with The Big Mixer, and this is one of the singles off from the album, which is out this week.
3: McAlpine Laird is that bad?

0: Yeah, that was the big mixer by the Merry Wallopers off their new album, which is out this Friday. And like I say, next week, 22nd of September, they're playing in... they're playing Rough Trade, I believe. Sorry, I got my notes mixed up there. I think they're touring towards the end of this year, and they're playing in Liverpool as well. I need to check up. Yeah, they're touring towards the end of this year, and they're doing like a little bit of their like, what do they call it? Their guerrilla tour?
1: Guerrilla tour, yeah.
0: So it's just like turning up and
1: Doing our hometown tonight. So
0: yeah, bet you've got it. You're missing
1: that. We were tempted to get a quick flight back home.
0: Yeah, few pints of those boys. Yeah. Some good music. Yeah, the Merry Wallopers are always a good live show. I've seen them I think 3 times now. And it's, they never miss.
1: Fantastic,
0: yeah. But I could talk about them all day, but I'll keep cracking on. Another one from back home. This is Ash with a song that they released in 1996, Girl from Mars. And I'm playing that because it's the 30th anniversary tour of their album, 1997. And they're playing the Jacaranda on the 17th of October to coincide with that. So, this is Ash with Girl from Mars.

Yeah, that was Ash with Girl from Mars. And like I said, that was released 30 years ago. And they're re-touring at the minute just to promote the 30-year anniversary of 1977. So I think I'll be going along to that in a month's time. And all being well, I have a little surprise for the show lined up as well to coincide with it. I'm not going to say anything just yet. So yeah, you'll have to tune in next month to hear. Very much looking forward to that. Again, I'm going to keep cracking on. This is something a little more heavier than I usually play, but it's also continuing on with the theme of more or less everything seeming to be Irish that I'm playing today. This is a band I've spoken about them before on the show. I seen them at Christmas when I was back in Belfast. It's Gurriers with one of their new songs called Nobody's Coming to Save You, which is the title track off their new album of the same name, and they're playing in the 27th of September in the Jacaranda to promote their new album, which is actually also released next Friday. I also feel like I'm sort of promoting just every gig in the Jacaranda today, but it just so happens that it's just filled with good gigs. But yeah, 25th of September next week, an album release show with the Gurriers. And this is it. Nobody's Coming to Save You by the Gurriers.

that was Gurriers. Nobody's coming to save you. And yeah, like I say, I seen them at Christmas. They were supported by Enola Gay and also another band that I do have on the playlist today, but I'm probably not going to get a chance to play, called Makeshift Art Bar. Now, they're a band from Belfast, and they released their EP in June of this year and are playing in Quarry on Hardman Street on the 15th of October. So if you like Gurriers, they've got the show next week. And if you're into that kind of music, Makeshift Art Bar are a band from Belfast who I was like blown away by when I seen them supporting Gurriers. They've got a few good tunes out at the minute, again, sort of on the heavier side, but they're playing in Quarry on the 15th of October. And I think that'll be a great gig to go to. Another sort of few gigs I'll sort of notably mention, because I'm just conscious of time before I play one more tune before I get talking to the boys. You've got Ellis Murphy playing in the Epstein Theatre on the 13th of October. Now, if anybody remembers back in October, no, would have been November, when I had Dan Assels on the show, he mentioned Ellis Murphy, said, you've got to listen to my friend Ellis, he's a great artist. And since then, I've been into his stuff. He's got like a great like sort of Bob Dylan sound about him. And I bumped into him for the first time a couple of weeks ago in the dispensary in town. And I said to him, I was like, look, Dan Assels put me your way. Do you want to come on the radio show? And he said, yeah, I'll do your radio show as long as you come to my show in the Epstein Theatre. So I think that's another one that I'll be going to on the 13th of October. But yeah, definitely Ellis is one to listen to and get his show if you can. Another few notable ones, you've got Grace Elizabeth Harvey, who's a great artist. She's got like a great like classic sound. Like if you like Joni Mitchell, she's one to listen to, and we actually get emailed some of her stuff lately. If I don't have time today, I'll try and play it next time around. But she's just released a new song today called Devotion, which is fantastic, and she's also got a release show for that EP on the 15th of October in Rough Trade. Another one just notably to mention that one sort of threw me when it came up on my algorithm, which I wasn't expecting. It's another show in the Jacaranda. It's on the 3rd of October, so that's next week. Touring her new album, which was released in May of this year. It's Violet Grohl, Dave Grohl's daughter, which is a bit of a surprise to me when I seen that. So yeah, I actually had to listen to some of the album, and it impressed me. It definitely sounds like it's been influenced by the Foo Fighters. I'll say that much. But yeah, if you listen to that, Violet Grohl playing the Jacaranda on the 3rd of October. But I'm gonna keep cracking on with another artist, and again, it's another Irish artist, which I am more than happy to promote. So I first came across this artist a few years ago when she was like 17, and she played on Jules Hootenanny. It's Muriam Bradley. So she's playing her album release show on the 27th of October in, sort of guess where, the Jacaranda. Playing her album release show on the 27th of October, and I think I might have to go along, because like her guitar playing and voice, it blows me away. I think she's an incredible artist, and there's a lot to come from her, I think. And I see the stuff she posts online as well on her social media. She's got such a depth of knowledge of old folk music, as well as Irish music. But yeah, this is a song from her new EP, like I say. It's called Backwood Pew. It will be released on the 23rd of October. And yeah, she's got a release show on the 27th of October. So I really think this is one to check out.

0: Yeah, that was Murray and Bradley with Dancing on My Grave, and I'm definitely going to have to try and get to that gig at the end of October. That'll be a good one. Like I say, she's only 19. She actually played in Leaf on Bold Street about a year or two ago, and I didn't get the chance to go, which I was gutted about, so this will be a good opportunity to hopefully see her before she blows up. But yeah, now it's time to talk to our wonderful guests. We've got Kane and Tom from the Guzzlers in. Cheers for coming in, boys.
1: Howdy.
2: No problem, how are you going on?
0: Yeah, all good. Like I say, I've been wanting to get you in for a while. Two of the biggest Guinness drinkers in Liverpool.
1: and lager, don't forget.
0: Yeah. Oh, okay, yeah. Can't forget that. Can't forget that. Obviously, you've got the song 20 Pints to Shoreburg, which is about drinking lager.
1: Yeah, pretty much, yeah.
0: Do you want to tell us a little bit about that?
1: Well, it's basically the first song we actually wrote together as the Guzzlers, and we had like a punk band for years, whatever, in Ireland, and we ended up playing on a cruise ship from Dublin to France, playing Irish music for guests, and it was unbelievable, to be honest. It was like free accommodation, like free food, the finest food you could have, but there was one problem: you weren't allowed to drink.
0: Oh no.
1: So we used to stop off in Cherbourg in France for like 5 or 6 hours, and we'd go down to the local town and they'd have 9% beers and whatnot, and we would just sit there and drink in the sun, come back into the ship.
2: Yeah, technically you're not drinking on the ship. You're off the ship in France.
0: So. I would agree with that. Yeah. I would.
2: It's a technicality.
1: Basically, a few run-ins, nearly missing the ship and everything. We were eventually let go, and on our way back to Dublin one night, when we were told the news, we were just in our cabin and we were drinking away anyway, and we were just laughing about the whole experience, and we just said, for the crack, let's write an Irish song about it. Like, you know, we basically said, what would a hit Irish song sound like if we wrote about this experience? Yeah. Messing, and we just came out with 20 Pints, and it literally just came out there and then, and we just couldn't stop laughing once we wrote it. Yeah, you know, it was just so much fun. And from there we were just like, geez, this is something special about this. Like, you know,
2: it's a true story as well, which is great. So when you're writing about something, it's actually not lying.
0: It's a great tune. That's how I first came across you guys, and I was like, you know what, it's catchy, it's about drinking pints, and it's, you can tell it's an Irish tune.
1: Yeah,
0: do you know what I mean?
1: That's it, yeah.
0: It's fantastic. Well, you have your instruments with us. Do you want to give it a spin?
1: Yeah.
0: Then we'll talk about some more stuff afterwards.
1: Yeah.
0: Okay, I'll spin this mic around.
1: So we have a banjo and a guitar, just for the listeners. Be prepared for the banjo.

0: Nice one, fellas.
1: Thank you.
2: That was great. Now, like I say, I was telling the boys before, I actually seen them at the FLA in Belfast. For those that don't know, the FLA Ciúil is music festival. It's a big Irish music festival in Ireland. And just by chance, I was back for a wedding, and I'd noticed that the Guzzlers were on the Friday when I was walking around, and I was like, oh, I know those boys are based in Liverpool, so I'll go see them, and I was impressed. So,
1: Cheers, yeah.
2: It was good. You enjoyed the FLA?
1: Yeah, really a bit too much the first night, but the heads were a bit gone now for a gig the second night, but like, yeah, no, I loved this. I thought it was unbelievable, actually.
3: We'll definitely be back next year.
1: It's a pity we couldn't stay longer, but that's a mistake we made. We'd be staying more next year.
2: I'm going to be doing the same.
1: Few people said that to us, you'd stay down for the week.
3: And if you play instruments, you'll get free drink as well in all the pubs, just yeah. you know.
1: You won't spend a penny.
3: Yeah.
2: I'm going to bring my guitar and not take it out of the bag. Maybe.
3: Oh, that's what we done. We didn't even play for the first few hours and we're lobbing us a drink.
2: Nice. But yeah, you're based in Liverpool, so you've been here about a year or so, did you say?
1: About a year and a half. No, yeah.
2: So how did you end up here? Was it after the Cherbourg incident? What's the story that you came here then?
1: Yeah, pretty much. We came here a couple of years ago with the father to watch a Liverpool match, and it got postponed, but we just went out in the town instead. And even before the music and all that, we just said we just loved the city or what it was about, you know. I think it's like one of those cities when you come here, even as an Irish person, you're just like, geez, like, this is just amazing, you know. Yeah, so I finished up college and we just thought it was time to go somewhere, and you know,
3: I kind of used to go over on my own just to play open mic nights for a while and get a feel of the city, and I just thought it was unbelievable. So we and Tom came over one time just before we decided to fully move, and we played the Ian Prowse's open mic night in the Carvin pub, and that's the first time we played 20 Pints of Cherbourg to a live audience. Nice. And it was unbelievable, wasn't it? They just sung back the lyrics of the song by the second chorus, and you're like, what the hell? We're like,
2: it's so easy, though. It's just like, I know, clicks, clicks.
3: Yeah.
2: It's fantastic. What do you have sort of planned at the minute? I see you're doing this, the campus live thing next Thursday. Do you have much else sort of in the calendar? Like, obviously, like being in Liverpool, you're gigging quite a lot.
1: Yeah, we've had a pretty busy summer with the gigs and stuff, so it's just about bringing out our last single now. And then the album, and then we've the campus label thing, and then we're doing a little mini tour as well coming up.
3: London, Leeds, Manchester, and then hopefully a Liverpool headline show in November when the album's out too.
2: Nice.
3: Yeah, and then we're with the High School Prophets for three big dates in
1: December. Cool. Yeah,
3: in cool. December. Yeah.
2: That'll be a nice little pre-Christmas.
3: Oh
2: yeah, Christmas tour around the UK.
1: Yeah, and hopefully other stuff might pop up along the way, so you don't know, So
2: extra pint money at Christmas.
3: Yeah, another reason to drink.
2: That's what that'll be. Drink aware. Yeah,
3: yeah.
2: We're on the radio. You've got a new album out. Is that something you've been working on for a while, or is that something recent?
3: It's coming out in November, so we've three singles out, and then one more. Yeah, it's called Drink of the Dream. It's actually the first 10 songs we wrote together as the Guzzlers. We just put it as the album.
2: Nice.
3: Like, we didn't mess around and try and like write better songs. We were like, this is just where we are now, and this is what it is, you know?
2: Yeah.
3: And half of this album is getting about drinking pints, getting arrested, and just mad stuff. And then the other side of it's kind of like themes of dealing with grief and loss and like heartbreak and that. So it's kind of like the perfect mix of everything, like.
2: Yeah, so it's not just all drinking pints.
1: No.
3: Yeah.
1: It's all related. It's all related to love.
2: Nice. Yeah. Now I've enjoyed what I've heard so far. I guess in line with talking about the new album, just want to play another tune off it. One of the singles you've released.
1: Yeah.
2: I'll let you introduce it.
3: We might as well do the one about getting arrested.
1: Yeah.
2: Okay. Yeah. Perfect. Perfect.
3: This is called The Drunken Tales of Jerry McLean.
1: Give me a second there. Oh, sorry,
3: I'm still figuring out how to use a banjo.
1: No, here we go.
3: We'll get there. Alright, you ready?
1: Yep.
3: One, two, three, and...

0: Thank you very much, fellas. Another great tune. Enjoyed that.
1: Gracias.
0: No, that was great. Yes, I guess in line with what we've been talking about, how do you guys then write your stuff together? Do one of you have an idea and then you work it out together? Or is it a case of just sit down and you're like, right, we've got an idea, let's figure something out?
2: He'd write a lot on his own, and then sometimes when we're out drinking, we might get ideas. Like, we've been writing a song, we're in Glasgow and someone dropped their pint.
0: Yeah.
2: On the ground, I was just like, wouldn't it be a great idea just to write a song about someone dropping a pint? Because a lot of people do, and then that kind of gets into his, and he kind of gets ideas going, and he could sit down and just work them out. But
3: Or even like our latest single, like we were in the pub one night at a close, and we were coming home, and we just thought this hilarious sentence, like, you know, I talked to Jimmy, I talked to Dan, to set a pint of playing as their only man.
2: We were contemplating getting a Guinness or not, you know.
3: Yeah.
2: We're just like, oh, I kind of wouldn't mind a one, like, you know.
3: And then we just kept laughing over that sentence, and we got home, the guitar was sitting on the couch in the capo four position. I just picked it up, and the whole song came out, and it was like, you know, it's just amazing. That easy, like.
0: Yeah. That's your latest single, isn't it?
3: Yeah.
0: I've obviously seen you promoting that loads on there. Online, it's catchy. Pint of Plains, Only Man.
3: Yeah,
0: one of the greatest TV ads ever. That with Ronnie Drew in it as well. So good. I seen you sort of giving that a little bit of a promo playing at Anfield. Is that just like a coverage gig you guys been doing? That must be good fun if you're Liverpool fans.
2: Pretty much, like, yeah. It's kind of, you just play. Basically, like, covers and stuff. We actually do play a lot of our own songs up there as well, because you get a massive crowd and stuff. And
0: of course, yeah.
2: Yeah, it's just for the people going in. And
3: all the home games, we just play in the main stage.
2: Yeah, we learnt a few Liverpool tunes along the way and just kind of chancing our arm up there. But it's going down well. And
3: we ended up getting, actually, the first time we went up, we actually snuck into a game. You're not allowed to go into games, they don't give you tickets. And we snuck into a Champions League game, and we came back out and our equipment was gone. And we ended up having to admit to them. They were like, where are you? Like, you know, we had to admit we snuck in. And a week later, we thought we were getting, like, you know, the sack as usual. And they actually rang us up, and they actually said they upgraded us to the main stage. They're like,
0: nice.
3: So they must have been happy with the way we were playing.
0: Yeah,
3: like, you know,
0: yeah.
3: Look at the Irish. Like, I don't know what it is. Like,
0: I clocked on Instagram last night. You were playing, and obviously I'd seen you were in there. So, yeah, got to see it.
2: It's good crack, especially when you get tickets to the match and after, because we have a few people that know we're up at Anfield people don't show up for the tickets to that. They know we're there, so they kind of pass them on to us, which is great.
0: Decent,
2: Yeah.
0: I guess there's massive Irish following as well for Liverpool,
2: that's it,
0: isn't
2: it? Yeah, it's huge.
0: And then if you get to see a goal like Donnelly's obvious last night, it's
3: goosebumps.
0: It's a bonus, isn't it? It's a bonus.
2: It was amazing, like, yeah.
0: But yeah, I guess what we were talking about before, and I feel like it's an apt question to ask you guys. Where's been your best pint of Guinness since you've been in Liverpool? Have you got your favourites?
2: Definitely have our favourites, yeah.
3: I would say,
0: has this been the hardest question of asked you?
2: Yeah.
3: But the thing is, if you asked us now in 2 weeks' time or a week's time, we'd have the answer, because we're actually going on a pub crawl around Liverpool testing out where to find the best Guinness. So, stay tuned for that if anyone's listening. So far for me personally, it's Pogue Mahone's, but I've heard that the dispensary in Munro's,
2: I've had one where Noah's is lovely, And I was saying, the Cavern Pub across from the club, it's a rare one. I don't think anyone really knows about it, but go down and try it. Trust me, it's great. Shenanigans, of course, well, is right beside our house. It's great. Nice, like, yeah.
0: Nice. Yeah, for me, once you could go from, like, dispensary, like, up past the Bombed Out Church, go, like, Roscoe Head, the Grapes, the Crack, Peter Cavanagh's is up there. You just have to try that.
3: But it has to be said.
2: We've had one there. That was lovely as well.
3: No matter what point it is, though, like, not in comparison to back home.
2: Yeah.
3: We went to Sligo there about a few weeks ago on a trip with a father and lads.
2: You're just kind of convincing yourself over here that they're
3: just. That's it.
2: I find over here you can't really go pub hopping too much if you're on the Guinness, do you know what I mean? Because in case you go in somewhere like dodgy or something, but back home you can kind of stay on it.
0: Not too bad. No, I'm looking forward to seeing that. So I guess, just want to tell everyone what your social media is if people want to follow that.
3: Yeah, it's the Guzzlers band, and should have a blue tick by now. So we actually changed it from Guzzlers to the Guzzlers. Then people couldn't find. We're like, oh, we'll go back and we'll just get the blue tick. Like, so
0: yeah.
3: It'll come up. Guzzlers.
0: That actually happened to me. I was typing in Guzzlers and I was like, because I was going to message. I was trying to message you guys on my way up here, and I was typing in Guzzlers, and I was like, it's not coming up. I was like, the Guzzlers.
2: Yeah. It's kind of half and half. Some people do it the other way. Like, we just said, look, we might as well just keep it as the.
0: Once you get that blue tick, everyone will know. And then obviously everyone can then keep an eye on the tour info coming up, the album stuff coming up. When did you say the new single was going to be out? In a couple of weeks?
3: So just had one out there 2 weeks ago.
2: Yeah.
3: And the next one will be out at the end of October. Killarney, it's called, yeah.
2: Nice.
3: Yeah, so we're looking forward to it. Like, you know, it's...
0: And the plan is to record a video for that as well?
3: Yes, say? We're going to fly back to Killarney and just go out with our friend and an iPhone and just
2: bring the instruments and just play the tune in the pubs and just see how it goes
3: down.
2: Like, yeah.
3: Get drunk and just, you know, that's where we're at now. We might as well
2: keep going.
0: Yeah, but sometimes I think that's like all it needs.
2: Yeah, exactly. Like, yeah.
0: That's what you want. Yeah, no, I'm looking forward to seeing that and hearing it as well. In talking about that then, just want to play your latest single and I'll see what we're like for time towards the end, so I know we've only got 5 minutes left, so that might take us up to 5-2. But yeah, I'll leave it with you guys to introduce it and yeah, you can crack on.
3: So this is A Pint of Plain Is Your Only Man.

0: Another great one. Love that. Love that as well. Yeah, if you've been listening to this show and you know I do not want to go out and get a pint of plain, and for those who don't know what a pint of plain is, it's a pint of Guinness, it's a pint of stout, then yeah, I don't think we've done our job correctly this afternoon.
1: Don't come to our gigs.
0: Yeah, that's it.
2: Either a lager or no, or a pint of plain, one of them.
0: I know, that's it. Well, yeah, that's nearly the show over, but yeah, again, boys, thanks a lot for coming in.
2: Oh, thanks for having us.
0: Been looking forward to this one for a while. Keep an eye on the guys' social media, the Guzzlers Band, for, you know, they've got the show next week, next Thursday in the Jack coming up. I actually get back from holiday on Thursday evening, so depending on what I feel like, maybe go for a pint of play and watch you guys play in the Jack. But yeah, and then you've also got the tour coming up, you've got new singles out, and the album hopefully later in the year. So yeah, keep an eye on the social media for that. I think I've given a good list of stuff that's happened over the next few weeks in the city. Like I say, keep tuned in for next month. Hopefully have like quite a cool surprise for the show. As a side note as well, a year ago tomorrow was my first show on Liverpool Community Radio. So yeah, just I guess thanks to anybody that's listened, supported the show, anybody that's come in, obviously there's one of you guys, first banjo on the show actually.
2: Really?
0: Yeah.
2: Might be last after that.
0: that's it.
3: No, never again.
2: Yeah.
0: Thanks to anybody that's listened, anybody that's supported the show, anybody that's helped me out with it, anybody that's come in and played music, and yeah, hopefully I can keep doing it for another year at least. Thanks a lot. Good afternoon.
4: 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I realise £100 is a big ask, especially at the moment. 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In return for being part of Club 100, you'll get a framed certificate, an LCR mug, and the chance to be a guest on our programme, Kenny Island Discs. But more importantly, you'll get a warm, fuzzy feeling that you or your organisation is contributing to a worthwhile community project. You can either make a one-off payment by Bax of £100 or set up a monthly standing order of only £8.34. Donations need to be made to Kensington Vision, which is all one word, Community Interest Company via the Co-op Bank. Our SOR code is 089299. That's 089299. And our bank account details are 65255654. That's 65255654. If you'd like more information or more details, then contact me, Steve Farragher, by emailing steve@l-c-r.co.uk. 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

Hello everyone and welcome to Liverpool Community Radio. My name is Alice Haston and today I'm presenting to you The Conversation. So today we're going to look at some politics, we're going to have an interview in. So from the first show, if you remember, we had Alan Gibson. Sorry, on the first show we had Steve Radford. Today we're having Alan Gibson. We're going to interview him and we're going to ask him some questions about his ward, the Oral Park ward. So he is just in the next room and he'll be brought on shortly. Last time we had Steve Radford from the Liberal Party and he was talking everything about HMOs, everything about doing his ward. And we're going to discuss some of the same problems today, but what is Alan Gibson doing for his ward and what are the differences? But first, I just thought we'd look at the general politics news, as this is The Conversation, the show by me, Alice Haston, on Liverpool Community Radio. So if you're listening in, you want to hear all things politics, this is a little show run by me. And right now, I'm going to run you through everything to do with Andy Burnham's first week in power and what has he done since. So this is an analysis by Chris Mason. So what Andy Burnham's first week in power tells us. So Andy Mason, the political editor of the BBC, has said we are on borrowed time if we don't get a move on. Angela Rayner, the former deputy minister who is back in the cabinet this week as housing secretary, told the BBC's Today programme on Friday. It's been quite a week at Westminster. Keir Starmer's departure as prime minister seems rather a while ago, although the fledgling Burnham administration has been seeking to find its feet and make a decent first impression at the same time as many to try to do the first in his job. He's been an early pattern in these early days, an early morning nugget of news dropping from number 10. So on Thursday, which was just over a week ago, it was business rates in England, and on Wednesday it was bus fares in England, on Tuesday it was VAT cut on electricity bills. So he's done quite a few things. He's cut the bus fares, and I think what a good thing he's done cutting the bus fares, because for someone like me getting the bus, I'm paying more than £2 is just ridiculous just to get somewhere. So I think putting the £2 cap on has been really beneficial. Cutting the VAT and electricity bills, with reports of this money is coming from the scrapped digital ID scheme. I know this was a very unpopular scheme to begin with. So again, cutting electricity bills, especially for the older people come October, is going to be something that's going to be quite beneficial. So he's done a lot in his first week of power, and after his second week, he continues to try and build more things. And I think one of the good things from my perspective is he is communicating better than the former party did. So that when Labour was in power last with Keir Starmer and the Conservative Party was in power, they didn't communicate quite as well to the public. Whereas now we are having Burnham is running a really big social media presence, and he is telling everyone everything he's doing and why and what he's doing next. You know, he arguably should be calling the cost of living prime minister. But it's not just about the national politics. We are going to look at today local politics and what Alan Gibson is doing for you guys out there listening into Liverpool Community Radio. What is he doing for the community? So looking back and continuing on the Burnham little train, early evidence says that it's only that given we are just a few days in, points to Andy Burnham being more sharp, more nimble than his predecessor is setting out. And this is, of course, according to this BBC article with the political editor Chris Mason. So it points to Andy Burnham being more sharp, more nimble than his predecessor in setting out what is something to do. Now, is he the cost of living prime minister? And that's something, you know, reach out to Liverpool Community Radio. What do you think? Do you think he's doing a good enough job? Has he won our favour yet? The Conservative leader, Cammy Baird Knox, alfresco speech and news conference on a rooftop in central London on Thursday was a tactic acknowledgement that the political terms of trade have changed. So, Cammy Baird Knox teased the new Prime Minister over his informal style. He seems like a nice guy. Teased the new Prime Minister over his informal style. He seems like a nice guy. I'm glad he's got a sense of humour. But she said, is that it? She's asked, adding,

not agreeing with is, maybe is he going to drill in the North Sea? And if you're looking at these wildfires we're having, this massive heat wave, and the amount of heat wave deaths, maybe we should be criticising. As much as, you know, drilling in the North Sea could heat millions of homes, it's going to create a detriment future that is going to continue to have such horrible heat waves and continue to climate crisis, rather than, you know, solar power, which will fuel the country for years. So it's worth considering, and this is why I'm looking at all of his policies and all the things he's done recently. You know, as much as I've said he's done some good things, in my point of view, that's something that I don't think is, you know, it, maybe it's good in the short term, but in the long term, I don't think it's going to be something that is worthwhile for the future of the country. I think we should be investing in solar panels and more things like this. So what do you think? Do you think drilling in the North Sea is a guaranteed win? But on the international front, Andy Burnham has renewed America's permission to use British airbases for what are called defence strikes on Iran. Now, this defence stance that he's took, do we think this is a good idea? You know, British airbases, he's letting America use them. Tehran is claiming those bases are now a legitimate target. So now Iran is saying that they can target these bases, considering we're allowing America to use them. And with the conflict in the Middle East escalating, the oil price is spiking again. I hate to say it, but it is, and I've noticed it recently. I remember only a few weeks ago the petrol prices came down, and it was, I think it was around 144 at my cheapest for a bit of petrol, but I'm looking now and it's around 160. So since the last show, we've had the petrol going up and down, and it's been a month since the last show. So the last time I spoke to you guys, it was Starmer had just stepped down, and we were like, is Burnham coming into power? He did indeed come into power, and he's done many things since. So it's worth, you know, considering his stance on all these things, and it's, we should definitely critique him, but also we should commend the things that he's doing, because for the people of Liverpool and for everyone listening, some of these things that he's doing will benefit us. The bus cap will definitely help people get around, because they were going to go up. And it is possible speculation as well that the Merseyrail is going to be nationalised and brought into public ownership. Now, what do we think about this? I think this would be a good thing, because for me, getting the train is quite pricey every day. And then even if I get the bus, which is a bit cheaper, I'm glad they put the cap on, because without that, it would have been Merseyrail prices just to get one way on the bus. And, you know, sometimes it can be up to £5 on the bus. I do think Merseyrail do run a good service sometimes, but in my opinion, I think maybe it's better it's coming into public ownership, so hopefully the prices can be brought down. But that is still in conversation with the council, and that is up to the council, who will try and buy this back from Merseyrail, and hopefully this is something we'll see in the upcoming months. It's very political, that kind of thing, and those, and buying a big company and bringing it into public ownership, but it's something I hope will happen. But since these announcements from Burnham, we've also seen the introduction of Number 10 North. Now, there's been some funny things on social media recently with Number 10 North. I've seen one woman who said, oh, Andy Burnham's brought Number 10 North, but my wedding was supposed to be there. And she said, Andy Burnham, you need to give me some compensation. And you know what? He did comment and said, noted. He commented on it on a TikTok and he said he'd noted it. So a lot of people are coming at him being like, oh, Number 10 North, I'm glad it's coming up north. But there's some people who, the venue that he's using for Number 10 North, were planning to have weddings in next year. So it's quite something, it's something that has made me laugh, seeing that TikTok on social media of that woman who said, oh, I was meant to have my wedding there. But I think at the end of the day, at least, one, I'm surprised Burnham's responded. It really shows his social media strategy is something he prioritises, which shows that his communication is key. But another thing that I think is important is that it's about time, you know, the north of England, something that's so close to Liverpool, has the Prime Minister in it. You know, not everyone should be going to London. London is not the, you know, the whole country. The people of the north, the people of Liverpool and Manchester matter. So it's about time he came up here and seen our problems, walked around these streets of the north and seen the problems. So, but is it beyond symbolism? So the article that I'm currently reading, which criticises Burnham, says, and beyond the symbolism of having a Prime Minister office outside London, in practical terms, can Number 10 North actually achieve? So can Number 10 North actually achieve anything? How much clout?

authority is it given, and just how often will senior ministers be there? And the biggest question, I think, how much will it cost? Now, the figures haven't really been revealed yet, the actual cost of Number 10 North, but it's something we should consider. You know, as much as we want this symbolism, where's the money come from, which is what we're asking everything, really. But another question Raynor has put, Angela Raynor has acknowledged, and she's promised to build 1.5 million homes by 2029. Do we think Burnham's going to keep this pledge? Now, something I'm going to mention shortly with Alan Gibson, who is going to be coming in, he is going to talk about, I'm going to ask him about HMOs, because our last guest, Steve Radford, talked plenty about HMOs in his area and the issues and how his leader, the Labour, his role as leader of the Liberal Party is tackling HMOs. And I will ask Alan Gibson, how are you tackling HMOs? Because it's something I've seen online, in Facebook, in the community groups, and within the people, talking to people. It's something people worry about, you know, council houses, housing, it's a crisis. And, you know, it's politics is one of the things that it needs to sort this problem. The people in power that we have trust in should be looking into this. So while I go and find Alan Gibson so I can ask him all these questions, I'm going to put on some adverts and a little track for you.

0: Hello and welcome back to Liverpool Community Radio. That was a nice little song there by Sam. So this is The Conversation with Alice Haston, and I have my guest in today. So this is Alan from Your Party. If you want to tell us a bit about yourself and what you do.
1: Yeah, I'm the councillor for Oral Park in the North End. I've done loads of things in my life, I think 18 different jobs. Straight after school, I worked in the post office in 1971. Went off to university because I just thought it might be a bit of an easier life than being a postie. Worked in a toilet factory, tea factory, and then settled on teaching as a career and started writing children's books. And I wrote 75 kids' books, and they took me to 70-odd countries around the world. So I think it just shows, you know, like I grew up, you can tell I'm not a Scouser by birth. I grew up in Crewe. And, you know, my dad worked in a toilet factory, and education took me all around the world. I mean, it doesn't get better than that.
0: No, it doesn't. So you are one of the leading councillors of the Your Party.
1: Yeah.
0: And you sit on the council. So do you want to tell me what you do on the council and what your day-to-day life is?
1: Yeah, well, obviously I'm retired now, so I can work basically full-time in the interests of my community. I'm leader of our group. We've got three councillors, two in Garston, one in Oral Park. To defeat Labour in its heartland, I think, is fairly notable. I won with 77% of the vote in a ward that 5 years earlier had been 82% Labour. And I think that's a sign that people were discontented with the record of Labour in this city. And probably more important, there was a real battle in Garston. And our two candidates defeated Labour there, even though they threw all sorts of scurrilous lies about particularly Sam Gorst, one of our councillors.
0: Mm. Yeah. So, one of my first questions for you is, what are you doing for the people of the Oral Park ward? So when I asked this to Steve Radford, he kind of broadened out the question to what him and his councillors are doing. So if you want to let me know what you, your councillors, and what are you doing for your ward particularly?
1: Yeah, well, I mean, citywide, we're just putting together our manifesto, Liverpool for the Many. Right at the heart of it will be things like apprenticeships, council house building. We've banged on about the lack of good quality social housing, people being forced into these rabbit hutch rooms in some HMOs. I saw one in the Wirral where they were having 22 people living in an HMO and only one kitchen to share between them. Now that is starting to be a major issue in my ward. We've just renovated the local park, and it's been about 25 years since much has been done to Devonfield Gardens. We've had all the railings replaced, had it repainted, the gold badges replaced of the City of Liverpool, all the furniture done, you know, so, and we're getting new trees put in. The big battles in my ward, one of them is traffic congestion. Oral Lane Bridge is a nightmare, and it's been failures of planning over decades, and we're trying to sort out how to improve the traffic. That is a massive issue, and the other issue is the HMOs. They're the two biggest issues.
0: Yeah, so with the traffic issue, so right now there's loads of traffic works going on. There's traffic in Rice Lane, which I've seen is very bad. I've been stuck in that myself. So what are you exactly doing about this issue? How are you tackling it? Which councillors are you talking to, and who are you challenging?
1: Yeah, well, I took the initiative getting a meeting with traffic management. The biggest problem we've got is that they built Oral Park as a box of housing. They built three new estates a few decades ago, didn't put in a single relief road out, so everything goes over Oral Lane Bridge, or you have to go out by Southport Road. So I brought together the Labour councillors, mostly Labour councillors in Walton, who were affected by Rice Lane and by the bridge. The big problem came because of clean air legislation. Now, this was welcome because the pollution's horrific. The trouble is, it reduced a de facto arrangement of four lanes. It never was four lanes. They just, people ran it like four lanes. But it was turned into three lanes with just one going northbound. And problems of signalling, of how the lights work, of the reduction of a lane. has led to increased congestion on the bridge. So we're having our second meeting soon. I've had a community meeting with about 70 people at it, and we're just trying to get some sort of alleviating measures, you know, because as it stands, this was an instruction from the government, which makes it very difficult over the clean air. Mm. But there must be things that can be done. So one of the things I've suggested is maybe we could pull the railings back, you know, slightly to so we don't get blockages with two cars on the brow of the bridge. Another one is getting cameras on top of the bridge, because now you get people. I was sitting at lights the other day, and a driver overtook about four cars and went over the bridge on a red light, and it causes mayhem. If we can reduce them, it helps, but we need a comprehensive plan from traffic management for the whole of the North End, because Rice Lane is just as bad, and the works on the corridor at the moment are causing havoc as well.
0: Yeah, I've seen myself, I've been stuck in the traffic right up to sometimes even Walton Vale because of the traffic by Rice Lane and the Sainsbury's. And
1: I beat the bus. I got off the bus out of frustration the other week at Sainsbury's.
0: Yeah.
1: And I walked up to Linwood Road quicker than the bus could get there.
0: Yeah. So with this, so especially with the bridge that you were talking about, so you're thinking about maybe getting cameras in to stop people doing it wrong. What do you think the timeline of, like, you know, getting this congestion down would be?
1: Well, I'll be able to say with a bit more authority after we've had the second meeting, but obviously... As a councillor, you want it done tomorrow. I mean, I actually live in one of the most congested roads right by the bridge.
0: Yeah.
1: So I'm at the epicentre of these problems. Money is a massive issue. The budget for traffic management is low, is poor. And, you know, it's like being Sisyphus pushing a boulder up the hill.
0: Yeah. Yeah, I really get that. So with that in said, so do you think the work could take place at night time maybe to prevent daytime traffic? Would that be a suggestion?
1: Yeah,
0: or I hope so. Do you think there's going to be long time works on it, or do you think it's something that'll be changed in a different way?
1: We've got to get the money from the budget to get the works done first. That'll hopefully we'll get something out of next year's budget, and then it can start. But yes, anything that can alleviate it by nighttime working and the rest, because Oral Lane and Moss Lane are two of the busiest roads in Liverpool.
0: Yeah, and it doesn't help the traffic on Rice Lane. They're working on it in the daytime, and that causes all the backlog, which might go all the way up to Oral Park at some stages.
1: Absolutely. No, very often you see that it's backed up all the way from the Black Bull right the way down to Sainsbury's, bumper to bumper. I mean, if I can, I go round the back way now. You know, when I drop my grandkids off in Sefton, you know, I choose my routes very carefully.
0: Yeah, yeah, I've found that for anyone looking
1: Dunwich Bridge is as bad.
0: Yeah.
1: The other thing, I mean, the at a broader scale that I really want to try and work on is why very often do we have three different lots of roadworks strangling an area at the same time? I cannot understand why planning cannot stagger some of these works, because we had them on Netherton Way, Rice Lane, Oral Lane and Dunningsbridge at the same time.
0: Yeah, they've got it night works recently as well, and you know, off the end of the motorway. So I've noticed Rice Lane, and it is, you know, for any traffic listeners out there, it is quite annoying. What I've been doing is going on Southport Road to try and, even though if I want to go on County Road, I'll avoid Rice Lane and go the Southport Roadway, because Rice Lane is, it's just too much, and it's in the daytime as well. And I think, you know, that's something that you councillors, and I'm glad you're fighting for this traffic management, because it's something that affects everyone.
1: Absolutely.
0: Especially in
1: and
0: these
1: look
0: areas.
1: What's on there. You've got the new fire station on Long Lane, which comes onto that area. You have got one of the biggest hospitals in the area, you know, and you've got the north-south traffic coming into the city, you know, off the moat, off the M57.
0: Yeah.
1: So it's like, what do they call it? Not a gathering, a perfect storm.
0: Yeah, exactly. So, yeah, I'm glad you're tackling that issue. The next issue that you mentioned, then, something that Steve Radford himself in the last show mentioned, is HMOs. So Steve Radford said that in his area particularly, he's challenging the Labour councillors, and he's bringing up all the different ways he's trying to tackle HMOs. So what are you doing for your ward, and how are you tackling this issue?
1: Yeah, well, On one road, I think Warbreck Road, there's 8 HMOs. At the moment, we've both got the overall campaign to try and get Article 4 protection, which means that all HMOs from 3 to whatever number has got to go for planning permission. At the moment, they're able to open up HMOs between 3 and 6 bedrooms without going to planning permission. And I mean, that really, that's something I think all the councillors are pulling together on. Belatedly, I think this problem should never have been allowed to rise to the level. But Steve's ward, and I talk to the Liberal group of councillors in Tubebrook quite a lot, they had at least 50 unauthorised, unregistered HMOs. Now, we haven't got anywhere near as many in my ward yet. But of course, they keep moving the areas. Once they've made one area chock-a-block, they move on to Walton Ward, they move on to Oral Park and for Zachary. So we're starting to face these. I've got 2 in one road owned by the same developer, and they haven't got a licence. They're unauthorised, unregistered. And I thought when I got in touch with planning enforcement, they'd put a stop on the development. But oh no, you know, and we've had the burning of building materials with smoke going in people's rooms. A charging point has been broken, and I'm sure it's to do with them. We had a skip that was overflowing and left for weeks. And you're having permanent battles to try and sort this out on behalf of residents. We've got another one where a party wall is being put in, and it's damaging the property next door. And, you know, the enforcement is so slow to try and deal with this. So planning was a department that was highlighted as needing attention in the Calor report. Now it has improved. It's reduced the backlog, but it's still got one hell of a backlog. And I think we need to invest in more enforcement officers, because at the moment we're banging in email after email after email, and then there's this silence. Do you know what I mean? And I think Steve has expressed that frustration numerous times. Going alongside it, of course, people need to have somewhere to live. Now, to me, people not knowing each other in small rooms and sharing a bathroom and a kitchen is not the best. I mean, there's a 3-bedroom house in my ward that's got 6 letterboxes now. They've been converted from 3 bedrooms to 6 bedrooms. They must be like rabbit hutches. I've not been inside to see them because, you know, you don't see the people. But that's no way to live. What we need is good quality council homes and council flats. Liverpool, because the Lib Dems gave away our council housing to make it housing associations years ago, we don't even have a housing revenue account at the moment to start building council houses. And the plans that Labour are putting in place, it sounds good, 32,750 homes, 33,750 homes, sorry, in the next 18 years. Sounds all right, but then it's 1,875 houses a year, of which only 20% are classed as affordable. Oh, wow. Now, that is not good enough. That's not going to cut back the waiting list. And I've had people crying to me because they're sleeping on relatives' couches. So for us, a centrepiece of our manifesto is getting a housing revenue account, making a start on council houses. Nick Small, cabinet member that deals with growth and economy, came back to me at full council on Wednesday and was saying, we don't want to dominate with council housing, we need a mix. I think that's a cop-out. We haven't had council housing in this city for donkey's years. We need good quality, green, council homes. And we need to bring some of the vacant homes into operation. Now, Labour's done a start on that, but we've got to be more ambitious. We've got a massive housing crisis in this city.
0: So what's your plan to get more council housing there? Have you got a step-by-step plan you're trying to put through? Are you pushing it through to the council? What are the figures? How long do you think this will take? Yeah.
1: Well, I mean, that's what we're in the process of. We're drawing up our manifesto now, and I'm bombarding poor Ian Williams, the Director of Finance, to test the costings and to test how exactly you'll put this in place. But in what we're looking at is the sale of some council assets, like the 5% in the airport. Bank some of these assets. You can't directly put them straight into housing, but bank the assets and then take a loan, a responsible loan out of the public loan board and actually have a serious housing plan. And we've got to see more than 20% being affordable. That just is not adequate. This city has still got a very large amount of people who just can't afford even what they call affordable homes. I don't know if you know, but one definition of affordable homes is 80% of market rate.
0: Well,
1: come on, I mean, 80% of 220 grand, there's a lot of our people that just can't afford that.
0: Yeah. So what do you think are causing these HMOs, and why are they being developed so much? How are they getting through it without any plan and permission? And what way are you trying to completely stop it, as well as you've said that you want to enforce more officers? Is there any other ways you want to stop it, and why is it starting with HMOs?
1: Well, the first thing is because, I mean, it's the knock-on effect of not enough good quality social homes for people, particularly single people. So if you're desperate, you'll live anywhere. I mean, when I was younger and living in Salford, I was in a bedsit and it was rubbish. You couldn't swing a cat in it. But that's all I had the money for at that time. So I understand why people get in HMOs. You don't criticise the people who are living in them. You criticise those landlord developers who are actually, you know, in some cases, really substandard accommodation. And it's to make a quick buck. You can be making $2,500 a month out of people being desperate for somewhere to lay their head. So overall, again, as a council, some things have been put in place. It is starting. So not allowing more than 10% of an area being HMOs. Well, you think, I mean, I think that's too low, high a figure. I mean, 10% of a street being HMOs changes its character from a family street.
0: And what percentage is it currently of HMOs?
1: Well, it is 10% now.
0: It's 10% now, and it doesn't want to go
1: over. I don't think
0: over.
1: There was a statutory figure before that.
0: Okay.
1: So that's in the local plan. Preventing sandwiching so that you don't have one property surrounded by two HMOs. But I can think of one in my ward where if an application goes through, you can actually have three HMOs together. Now, one of the properties that's already an HMO, I spent weeks just getting the waste controlled because every bin was not being emptied. It was overflowing. We sent round the officers, and this is why I say the key element is enforcement. Once the officers went round and talked to the landlord, then it changed. Now the lid's always closed, it's always emptied, you don't get the spillover, and the residents living next to it are much happier. So to me, it is the enforcement that's the issue. You can have all the good measures you want, but if, like in Kitchener Drive, one of our problems, and another one in Enbourne, if you don't have the enforcement, then you're not going to make a fundamental change.
0: Is there any new changes that you're bringing in to try and prevent redevelopers from changing houses into HMOs?
1: Well, I mean, we're a minority group with only three, so we can't. All we can do is campaign for the current leadership, which is heavily Labour still, and hopefully at the next May elections, you know, win more seats so we can fundamentally influence policy.
0: Yeah, so one of the other issues I noticed, you posted about this online, the 741 bus stop and the overcrowding trees. Yeah. What is being done about this issue? Because I keep seeing people on Facebook talking about it.
1: Yeah. Well, I mean, this one, kids going to McGull High School use this bus stop.
0: Yeah.
1: And, I mean, trees is a huge problem in Liverpool of trimming back, of routine pruning. I think that the waiting list at the moment for routine pruning is something like 8 years. We had the impact of COVID. We had a tiny tree operation a few years ago. They brought more staff on. But it takes time. It's a dangerous job, you know, doing the trees. And so this bus stop had these two overhanging trees and they were damaging the bus.
0: Yeah.
1: So the bus company withdrew the bus And so the kids have got to walk up to another bus stop. You don't want to be doing that first thing in the morning when you're trying to get to school. So I've been on to the tree officers, and they've said now these trees are going to be cut back before the start of the school year. So that's a result. But I mean, there was a bit of comedy involved in it. I sent the postcode and the team turned up on Warbreck Moor. Now, the pub is called the Warbreck and it's on Oral Lane. It's a completely different postcode. I mean, I think we can do a bit better and actually read the postcodes, not rocket science. I don't want to gibbet them too much because they are doing the job now. But little things like that materially affect people's lives. But again, the overarching thing on policy is that we've had years and years of cutbacks in spending. And so you get a reduced number of people in the tree management service. Mm. And people would be shocked. I mean, people, again, when they're talking about convenience stores in terms of licensing, we've got 5.5 licensing enforcement officers across the city. Mm. So I'm battling against a premises where I know they're selling illegal goods, illicit goods. But we need the officers to be able to go in. Now, once our officers visited once, obviously they're known. Do you know what I mean? And again, after years and years of cuts, when you've kind of gutted the number of staff you've got to do the jobs, a few years down the line, it has a material impact on people's lives.
0: So what is your role with these issues? Are you the one who speaks for the people of your area and talks to the officers and communicates to the council the urgent needs so that the plans can be put into place? Do you want to talk a bit more about the processes and how it goes from issue to plan to, you know, result?
1: Yeah, I mean, first of all, I'm the local councillor, so I have to go to the... Some residents sometimes think I can snap my fingers and change it overnight. No, I've got to go to somebody who's got the expertise to rectify the problem. Yeah. Do you know what I mean? I don't go out and mend a leaking gutter that's impacting on somebody's life. I've got to get hold of who's responsible, whether it's a landlord or whether it's a council property or whether it's a housing association. So that's what I do as a local councillor. I mean, sometimes I'm actually picking up black bin bags because it's not always worth getting the guys to come out on a Friday morning, which is our kind of clean up the alleyways day.
0: Yeah.
1: If you can put them into a communal bin or you can run them yourself down to the local recycling centre, I'll do that, you know, but not too much of the hands-on service. Most time I go around taking photographs of the problems, taking it off the emails and social media, what the problems are, and try and get them sorted as soon as possible. And a lot of issues get resolved at that level. And missed bins is a classic. Very often residents don't know that you've got to get a request for a missed bin in by 2 o'clock the next day. They don't know where the link is. So you provide this information and you put, I get in touch with the officers myself, and then they'll come out and take the missed bins. And that's the routine. And then as leader of the group, it's all about communicating policy. Sorry, so that's one of our councillors phoning me. I should have turned my phone off. It shows we're in action anyway. And as leader, as leader of the group, I go to the opposition leaders meeting, I speak at the full council and so on. You know, sorry about that.
0: No, it's okay.
1: And you press for policy. Now, of course, we can be involved in pressing for policy, but the whip hand is still, you know, the majority group, which is the Labour group.
0: Yeah. So what about the fly tipping issue? Do you think this is a big problem in the Oral Park ward? And how do you deal with, one, the people that are doing it, and two, the rubbish that's left behind?
1: Yeah. Well, what... ours is one of the wards which has got the least worst problem of fly tipping. However, we've got enough. I've virtually eliminated fly tipping on the street. At one time, furniture was being left against the outside of the alley gates all the time. Now it's down to once in a blue moon. So two examples. One is just reporting in, trying to get information. I usually try and have a conversation with somebody who's left the stuff and say, do you know there's bulky bobs? So I'll find out who's done it, I'll have a chat with them. Sometimes you find labelling. Now, what really annoyed me with labelling recently, we had three instances of fly tipping on the street, and the labels were there. All the addresses were in Bootle a separate local authority. And we worked out what was happening. People were booking unauthorized man and a van.
0: And the man in the van was just dropping it anyway.
1: Yeah, and they've not got a license to go to the local recycling centre, so they drive to the nearest ward in Knowsley or in Liverpool and dump it there. So there's no, they think there'll be no comeback. So I got the neighbourhood officers to go and visit these properties and saying, do you know this is what they're doing with your refuse? Can you please get it to the local recycling centre or use the bulky item service? So you need that detail. In terms of the alleys in general, another problem is where businesses don't have a waste contract. And so then I get the environmental enforcement team to do a blitz and make sure everybody's signed up and they have to pay for their refuse contract. I'm doing that in two alleys next week with the group. We've brought in CCTV in three of the worst alleys, and now there's virtually no passage dumping whatsoever. But this has to be done systematically. Some wards, the moment you've cleared part of an alley, it's blocked again. You know, that it's remorseless. So again, I mean, I think communities do need to see that the worst offender, I'm not saying fine people straight away, but the worst repeat offenders have got to be seen to be brought to book. And where you've got evidence, they need fining. Because if they keep doing it, but you know, and it's not just the van in the man, you do get some households that do it all the time, and some landlords. I had a landlord who was dumping furniture all the time. I mean, who puts furniture into one of the communal bins?
0: Are you the one who will fine these landlords if they're repeatedly doing it?
1: I send the case to environmental enforcement and they will fine.
0: Yeah. So do you find that you've said that, you know, some alleyways have had to have CCTV. Has this been beneficial? Is this the way forward?
1: The alleys where we brought in the CCTV, it's virtually stopped overnight. Now, I couldn't tell you, you know, how many CCTVs you could get per ward if you requested. It's a cost issue. But I know that the three I've brought in have had a fundamental effect. And those alleys, mostly at the back of businesses and flats, those alleys are champion compared to what they used to be.
0: Yeah. Is there any other issues that you are currently tackling or you think are going on that you'd like to mention and what you're doing?
1: I think I've covered most of the big ones that I'm dealing with most of the time. But I think probably the issue I'd press now is the one of overall policy. And like I said, the housing is a big one. One local issue, actually, before I go on to that, has been the loop line. Now, the loop line, I think it was the Beeching railway cuts of the 1960s, meant that you have the former railway lines running across the city, and they've been turned into green spaces for recreation, for cycling and walking. They were brilliant during COVID. But a patchwork of charities now manage them, and I think they are underfunded. So at Wednesday's full council, I was arguing alongside the Greens that we actually need to fund these charities on a much higher level because we're getting wildfires. We've had three wildfires between my ward and Warbreck ward on the loop line in July.
0: Yeah, and where are they located, those wildfires? Do you know the street?
1: It's the brush that runs alongside the paths.
0: Yeah.
1: Because obviously if you've got less money to manage them, then what will happen is if they're right up against the fences of people's gardens, the flames can jump into their gardens.
0: Yeah.
1: And one garden actually had a little bit of flame, but it didn't spread. So what you need there is you need a fire break cut along, you know, so you preserve the green space that we all want to enjoy, but you have a bit of a fire break. Now, that takes a lot of money to clear out thick foliage. And these charities, I don't think, have anywhere near enough money. As another example, you know, when people dump old furniture and what they called the trolleys from the supermarket into ponds, I have to get in touch with one of the charities that manages that area, and you get that cleared. So that the council aren't involved at all. It's like being a detective sometimes. We have to find out who, when public service retreats, you know, British Rail got nationalised and doesn't take any responsibility for these things. You've then got to find out, right, who can help me? And it's, and you've got these maps with, you know, bits in purple and bits in blue and bits in red for the different charities that do different patches of land. It's so frustrating.
0: Yeah, it's great to hear that you're getting in touch with those charities. But yeah, it was great having you on. If there's anything else you want to say before you want to go?
1: I'd just say, I mean, we need a plan, and we're trying to draw one up, and we'll argue for it at the next May elections, where the primacy is of measures over climate change. Housing has got to be absolutely central, good quality apprenticeships, and basically a city for the majority of the population. And here's the last thing I'll say, a city that is transparent and puts behind it the history of things that led to the Calla report, of handing property developers free land, of this kind of graft, you know, of scandals like Beautiful Ideas and the one that's going on now of Big Help. We can't afford to be seen as a city that permits this. We need a city of clean hands where it serves the majority of the people, not the interests of, what should we say, some property developers and friends they might have in high places, that allows, you know, absolutely unacceptable behaviour to go on. And people can make their own conclusions what I'm talking about there. I'm not going to push the point.
0: Yeah, it was great having you on.
1: Cheers.
0: Thank you for coming in today. So Alan is from your party, and he is one of the councillors of the Oro Park ward. He is representing anyone in the Oro Park area. If you need anything, please do get in touch with them. It was nice having you on today, and this is The Conversation with Alice Haslin. I'm just going to put a song on, and then I'll be right back to you.

Hello and welcome back to Liverpool Community Radio. This is Alice Haston here and I am presenting the show The Conversation with you. So if you were just listening in, we've just had a song called Summer Song, and before that we had a wonderful interview with Alan Gibson from Your Party, and he represents the Oral Park Ward. So if you've listened to this show before, the show that aired last month in June, this is our July show, I usually go through the party policies of two differing parties. So on the last show, I went through the Reform Party and the Labour Party. So today, I'm going to compare some policy differences between the Conservative Party and the Green Party, and I'm going to look directly on their website on what their policies are, so people know what they're voting for or what they're supporting, because sometimes we don't actually read the manifestos and the policies that these parties have. And I think it's, you know, it's really important that we look into exactly what it is they say they're going to do, because what they're saying on TV sometimes is not always the direct written down note of their policies on their documents and their websites. So first, I'm just going to look at the Reform. Not Reform, I'm going to look at the Conservatives. Very different, but also very similar, very blue. So last time we looked at Reform, this time we're going to look at the Conservatives. So they said that they will reform welfare and get people back to work, saving $23 billion. So this is some of their saving plans. So they want to cut overseas aid, saving $7 billion. They want to implement border plans and end asylum hotels, saving $3.5 billion. They want to restrict social housing to British nationals, saving $3.9 billion. They want to reduce the civil service headcount. So this means anyone who's a civil servant, they want to reduce the amount of civil servants, saving $8 billion, as they want to, as they say, get it back to 2016 levels. Now, this is very different to, you know, the policies of the Green Party, who are more interested. They don't want to cut aid to other countries, as the Conservatives do. But the Conservatives have a, you know, they have a savings plan, whereas the Greens, they do have saving plans as well, but they do have more set out, you know, manifesto of what they want to do. So some of the things that the Greens have pledged to do is that they want 150,000 new social homes each year. So they plan to build and purchase refurbishments of old housing stock and build it into social homes, ending the original right to buy to keep social homes for local communities. They want fairer, greener homes guarantee. So 29 billion over the next 5 years to insulate homes, 4 billion over the next 5 years to insulate other buildings, and 9 billion over the next 5 years for low carbon heating systems, which will be around for longer. They're looking for fair deal for renters. So this is all about the home scheme. Now, they have many different schemes. They want to make work fairer, protecting animals, fairer, greener food and farming, and a fairer, greener world. So the Greens have many different policies. That was just some of them. So their manifesto says, millions of people in our country are feeling insecure and deeply worried. We live in one of the richest countries on the planet, yet nurses are using food banks, our children's schools are crumbling, and a roof over our heads is all too often unaffordable. Meanwhile, the climate and emergency continues to accelerate. Scientists warn that we are currently on track for global temperatures to rise by at least 2.5%, far beyond levels at which humanity can safely survive. Our promise to you is that this can change. We can create a greener, fairer country, one which we are safer, happier and more fulfilled. So this is the manifesto. This is on the Green Party website. So when we look back at the policies of the Conservatives, they don't really have any green policies about climate change. So they've made it clear in the Conservative manifesto, which directly contradicts the Green, they've said, we made it clear the 2050 net zero target is impossible. So the Conservatives want to maximise extraction from the North Sea. They want to strengthen energy security, scrap the mandate forcing manufacturers to produce electrical vehicles, and end Labour's 2030 ban on petrol and diesel cars. They want to repeal the energy profits levy, backing our energy industry to create jobs and growth. They want to help cut down on rising costs for electricity, saving an average of £200 a year. And they want to repeal the Climate Change Act and axe the carbon tax. Oh, this is very different to the Green manifestos, which I've just read out to you, which are doing building houses but in a greener way, so that not only will it reduce climate change, but it also make houses last longer. So
as I've just said, with the energy that the Conservatives are looking at doing, it's very different, and it's in a different way. They want to abolish VAT on household energy bills for 3 years. Now, I think that will save people a lot of money, and I think I can see why many people would do that. But if I was to critique this, I'd say, if the money is coming from climate change efforts and we stick to oil, which will run out in 20 years' time, as much as this policy might be good if they ever got to implement it, I think, you know, down the line, it wouldn't be good for future generations. So we really have to look at, you know, both sides, cutting the cost of living down currently, but also we want a good future for our children. So there is two sides to consider, which is why I'm comparing these two policies today, because the different parties from the last time, and also they both have very different strategy plans for how they would run the country. So if you're thinking about who to vote for in the local election, this is worth comparing the strategies on what they're going to do with the future, particularly energy, because energy is something that is costing us and the cost of living a lot of money. This cost of living crisis is not easy for anyone. So they want to do tax cuts, the Conservatives. So it says for every £1 saved in public spending, at least half will go towards reducing the deficit. So they want to abolish stamp duty on land tax. They want to repeal the energy profits. They want to repeal the education tax, supporting parents who invest in their children's future. So there is many things that they say they're going to do, but after 14 years of Tory lead, will this actually happen? Are the Greens any better? Because we've never seen the Greens in power, it's hard to say whether they're going to do a good job, whether they're not. But hopefully on the next show that I bring to you on Liverpool Community Radio, the next episode of The Conversation will have Tom from the Green Party. So as we've interviewed two parties now, next party hopefully will be the Green Party. We'll come in and say, what are they doing? What are they doing for their community and why? And how are they, you know, effectively changing your lives and making it better? Because at the end of the day, that's what a council is there for. And that's why we vote in our politicians. They have all these big manifestos and plans, but the real thing is, are they doing it from the bottom? Are the councillors really changing it from the bottom? Are they gonna benefit the people? And I think that is the main important reason we should be focusing on. So some of the other Green Party things that some of the people critique is their nuclear weapons and NATO stance. So it says, elected Greens will push for the UK to sign the UN treaty on the prohibition of nuclear weapons, and following this to immediately begin the process of dismantling our nuclear weapons. They want to dismantle our nuclear weapons and a greater focus on global peace building, a commitment to a no first use of nuclear weapons. Now this is it's the only party that has this strong stance on nuclear weapons, and it's something many people might not want to vote Green just because of this stance. Now it is unique, and it's definitely something to consider. Well, should we have nuclear weapons? It's all down to your opinion. So really you should think to yourself, you know, what is your stance on nuclear weapons? But at the end of the day, if you don't agree with one policy, that doesn't mean there's not more that you might agree with. So it is worth looking at all of them together. These are just a few from one party policies and a few from another policies that I'm comparing to show you how they do really have differences, and they do plan to do something different with your vote. So your vote really matters. So it's something that I think everyone should get to know what the parties are up for. But that is, we're closing to the end of today's session of The Conversation. I really hope you've enjoyed listening in. And any questions, do get in contact with me, Alice Haston, on social medias, or listen in again on Liverpool Community Radio and get in contact with our Liverpool Community Radio social medias and tell me everything you want to hear on The Conversation or how you felt about listening in. Thank you and goodbye.

Well, hello and welcome back to another episode of Mersey Women. It's so great to have your company this afternoon. We are broadcasting from Liverpool Community Radio Station, Liverpool's only community radio station, right here in Kensington in the heart of Liverpool on 106.7 FM. You can also get us on your smart speaker. Ask it gently to play Mersey Women, play Liverpool Community Radio, and you can get all the catch-up episodes and all the other great shows that we put out here from LCR on our website, l-c-or.co.uk. So, yes, I'm Kira Jones and I am creator and presenter of Mersey Women. This is a show that is all about helping in our own little way to help the lives and of all girls and women in Merseyside and help them live their best lives possible through having just brilliant guests on the show talking about the stuff that matters to us, eh? The stuff like our health, our well-being, relationships, following our dreams, balancing life, home life, work life and all the rest in between. Just a little bit about my background as well, in case you wonder who is she. I'm also wear a little hat, health professional's hat. I work part-time now. I've been a health professional for over 30 years, 15 years as a midwife, and past 15 plus working in the area of public health, particularly looking after parents, children, and wider family networks there. So I am passionate about all things to do with our health and well-being. I'm also a mum myself. My kids now, they're in their early 20s, so they know it all. It's great. Yeah, they're 24 and they're 22, and I always like to put a shout out for my son Cormac, who's 22, is both profoundly and beautifully autistic in equal measures, and he's been my greatest teacher, guys, you know, for just opening our minds to all our differences and the importance of acknowledging them and supporting those differences and then embracing it, because that just makes such a rich world for everyone. Everyone benefits from that one. And yeah, just briefly, that this little accent of mine was not from the lovely town of Liverpool. I like to think it's from an equally lovely town called Dublin across the Irish Sea. But I've been living in Liverpool, or adopted the city, for the past 25 years and no plans to go anywhere. So great to have your company. So what have we got coming up on the show today? Well, going back to that passion of mine for looking after our health and well-being at every point in our lives, we recently heard from 54s, which is a newly formed group in Liverpool area for women who suddenly find themselves at that chapter of their lives, sometimes known as the menopause. So the founders of the group, Beth and Dawn, they got in touch with us wondering, could we talk more about this topic, please? And of course, we said, yes, we would be delighted to talk about a topic that affects roughly half the world's population and has done throughout our evolution as a species. And yet, sadly, isn't it true, there still seems to be so many misunderstandings and unnecessary suffering, quite frankly, and stigma surrounding this topic, doesn't there? So hopefully today, with the wonderful company that we have in the studio, we're going to attempt to demystify the subject a little bit and kind of break down the barriers and just kind of make it just a little bit, shed a little bit of light here, and hopefully leave you feeling perhaps even a little more informed or enlightened about the subject and basically okay about the topic. So along with Beth and Dawn, who I'm delighted to welcome to the studio today, I'm also delighted to welcome Dr. Jen Peters to the show. And Jen is a local GP working community sexual health with many years of experience supporting women through menopause and related health concerns. She also holds the British Menopause Society's Management of the Menopause Certificate and is dedicated to providing evidence-based, compassionate care. She's passionate about women's health, so committed to empowering women and girls to achieve their full potential by supporting their physical well-being, mental health, and social confidence at every stage of life. So it's just wonderful to have Jen here too with us to have a really nice kind of balanced conversation here from our lived experience and our expertise. And just another little footnote on Ben, we're throwing out bios here today. She's born and bred in Liverpool and she's mum to three boys, bringing both professional experience and expertise and a personal understanding of kind of the challenges women face while balancing. Come back to that, isn't it? The family, work and their own well-being. But to get us in the mood here now for what I'm sure is going to be a really lively and enlightening conversation, let's just have a little listen to a bit of music. We're going to have a local female artist, Katie Brown, and Liable.

0: That was the lovely Katie Brown and Liable. So welcome back to the show, to Mersey Women, where today we are talking all things menopause related. So let's get into this conversation. If it's all right, I'd like to turn to Beth and Dawn, who first got in touch with us a little while back, the show. And I'm just wondering, can you briefly give us our listeners a little story, kind of the story behind the founding of your group, 50 Forwards, please?
1: Hi. Thanks for having us on here. I'm Beth. And I'm here with Dawn, and we've known each other since we were in our 20s. We met at a toddler group, and we've just gone through every stage of life for a woman that you can go through, and now we find ourselves in our 50s. And when we hit 50, we'd sort of experienced a lot of life events and realised that we needed support more than ever for the menopause and the perimenopause. And we decided to set up the group, 50 Forwards, which is on an Instagram page. And we just try and offer advice and information for women in Liverpool, especially.
2: It did progress to podcasts, so we've done some podcasts, which is at 50 Forwards, which you get on Spotify or wherever you listen to your podcasts. So we talk about menopause, but we also talk about other things that women go through in life.
0: Okay.
2: There's quite a few different subjects, but where we're both at now is menopause. We've come through the perimenopause and we're into menopause, and we're still navigating that. There's still so many things we don't understand, and we just talk about our experiences, and we welcome other people's experiences and feedback.
0: Okay, and just wondering, the very fact that you felt so propelled to sort start a little group like this, may I ask, did you have some quite negative experiences to date around the whole area of the menopause, from maybe not even, not perhaps knowing what's out there or what to

0: expect, or do you know?
1: Yeah,
0: the
1: I
0: kind
1: mean,
0: of
1: the event of it happening, you know, was just in total despair because you didn't know what was going on. You know, you'd feel rage, you'd be overly emotional. Also, we were dealing with teenagers as well, which was a lot to cope with.
0: Comes with their own challenges. We were saying off air before, yes.
1: And mm-hmm. we were just sort of floundering around, really, weren't we?
0: We were
1: saying, oh, mm-hmm. well, what's happening? What help can we get? But then the media started talking about it.
0: Okay.
2: When we were starting to go through it, it wasn't talked about much. It was only a few years later that it came to the fore, and Davina McCall opened a lot up on the media, didn't she? And then but before that, what did women do? Because women didn't know what was going on, and there wasn't such a thing as a menopause clinic, or it wasn't widely advertised, if there was. And also GPs are limited in their knowledge because I don't think it's part of their training that they have to. I don't know, Jen will be able to let us know more, but I don't think it's compulsory for GPs to know a lot about the menopause.
3: So it sounds like from what you're saying, there was almost a feeling of kind of bit at a loss here. Well, is that fair to say that you felt not quite sure where to go to kind of get that proper expert guidance, because there can be so much can't there out there in the world, and in the world of social media and everything, that could be quite far away from the actual, you know, truth. And if we're talking about our health here at the end of the day, aren't we? And as you say, so rightly, women in their 50s, and I'm one of them too, very proud to say, you kind of, so many responsibilities as generally you have, don't you, at that point in your life, be it children, be it aging parents, or wider, you know, wider network of a family that requires support. And then perhaps you like to say, if you're following a career path as well, you might be quite kind of peaking there in ways, and there's expectations of that, and you have those dreams and ambitions, which is what we're all about, Mersey Women, that we can do both here. But it's a lot, isn't it?
2: Yes.
3: Yeah, it's a lot. I think maybe it's time, shall we turn to Jen? No pressure here, Jen. Welcome to the show. It's really wonderful to have you here. And I think I just would want to put out an opening question here for us both here in the programme, especially our listeners out there. Can you just briefly tell us, the layperson, what is the menopause, please?
4: Absolutely, and I think that's probably a good place to start, isn't it, with some definitions. So actually, menopause is a retrospective diagnosis. So you become menopausal when you are 12 months after your last natural menstrual period. So this is for women who are having their normal periods. You know, they're not on a method of contraception that might render them bleed free. This is for women who are having normal natural periods. 12 months without one, we are now menopausal. Postmenopausal. What is harder to define is the perimenopause. So average age of menopause, 51. Perimenopause is that lead up to menopause status. So that will vary a lot for women. Average age again, about 46, but as with everything, it's a range. So for some women it might be earlier than that, for some women it might be later, but it's that time when we're starting to see some fluctuations in hormones. So ultimately our sex hormones, estrogen and progesterone, they're declining, and in that perimenopause state they're often quite fluctuant. So you might get 1 month higher levels, one level low, slightly lower levels. So that's why we see a lot of time women say, oh, for last month I felt dreadful, I had flushes, sweats, but actually this month I feel all right. You know, it's that change in hormones which is ultimately leading to the decline.
3: So for women now listening out there today wondering, am I going through the perimenopause, what would be kind of the key sort of markers from what you're saying there to look for?
4: Yeah, absolutely. So often the first change is a change to their cycle, their menstrual cycle, if they are not on a method that changes their bleeding pattern. So they might start to see longer gaps between periods, or periods might become heavier or shorter gaps. That's often the first sign that things are starting to change. And then things like the flushes, sweats, as we mentioned. Now, not every woman will experience those. The vast majority will, but not everyone. Okay. They might start to notice other things like joint pains, rage, irritability, some mood change, difficulty sleeping, brain fog. So yes, I mean, I guess pretty much any symptom you could think of will be down somewhere. Yes, potentially being a menopausal one.
3: It's so broad then, isn't it?
4: It's so broad.
3: And this is hard, isn't it? Because
4: really hard, yeah.
3: Because you're wondering, is it directly related to the perimenopause or could it be something
4: Absolutely.
3: Else?
4: Absolutely. And often women come quite rightly saying, can I have a blood test to tell me if I am in this stage? And actually for the vast majority of women, that's not particularly helpful. So especially in women 45 and over, we're going more on symptoms.
3: Okay.
4: That level of that hormone at that point in time is unlikely to be helpful. The time when we definitely would want to check hormone levels is women who are under 40 and we're suspecting premature menopause or premature ovarian failure.
3: Okay. That's helpful.
4: But on the whole, we're thinking of symptoms. What is that person in front of me telling me?
3: Okay, so woman, listener out there, or even, I mean, I'm so conscious as well of our partners here, isn't it? Listener part, those closest to them, because know them better than anybody, don't they? Then, you know, and often they're seeing, especially if we're talking mood swings here or possible the brain fog that you refer to, and that the concerns, would you advise them to go to long-term GP or what?
4: Yeah,
3: do you suggest?
4: Absolutely. And you know, I'm a GP myself, I know what a hard job it is, and as you quite rightly said, you know, for all GPs this won't be their area of interest, but there's certainly a lot of GPs who are really interested in this topic and will have gone on to do additional training. So I guess the first port of call definitely would be your GP, and you know, I think it's totally reasonable to ask at your practice, is there somebody who has an interest in this? It might not be a GP, it might be one of the specialist nurses, but is there anybody here who, you know, has a good knowledge of this topic who I could speak to?
3: That's good advice, actually, isn't it? Because we often hear that, and I guess Beth and Dawn, bringing you back in here, do you often hear that from your network, that people, women yourselves perhaps even, gone along to GPs and felt, really, actually, this is not their area of interest, you know?
1: Yeah, I actually went to my GP, who was a young male doctor, and I said to him, I've just watched Lorraine Kelly telling me on TV that Dr. Hilary Jones prescribed her patches, so can I have some, please? Because I think I'm in perimenopause. And okay. I gave him all my symptoms that I had, and he prescribed me. But I don't know whether, you know, there wasn't much information for me. I'd sort of looked at it myself.
3: Yeah, and did you feel quite happy then with that consultation, and you were
1: Absolutely.
3: Listened to? Good,
1: yeah.
3: Good.
1: Yeah.
3: No, this is what we want to hear, isn't it? Because we don't always hear this feedback from, fair to say, Jen, isn't
4: Absolutely.
3: It? I'm sorry.
4: No,
3: it's the world we're in, isn't it? And that, I'm kind of leading into that now, but patches and that and the whole world, and we could do a whole show on just HRT, couldn't we? I think we need to mention it here, and kind of what part it plays, Jen, what's your take on it, and what advice would you give?
4: Yeah, absolutely. So I think the management of menopausal symptoms is, you know, multifactorial. There's so many bits to the puzzle. Hormone replacement therapy, or HRT, is definitely one of them. So that does what it says on the tin, really. We are replacing, replenishing, topping up those hormones that are fluctuating, ultimately declining. So as you mentioned, there's a few different ways that can be delivered. When a woman still has their uterus, their womb, we need to give both hormones, estrogen and progesterone. So if we give estrogen on its own or unopposed, the worry there is that we would risk thickening up that womb lining.
3: Okay.
4: So for women who are still have their womb in place, we are giving two hormones, estrogen and progesterone. So it's the estrogen that's helping with those symptoms, but the progesterone's protecting the womb lining. For women who've had their womb removed, they've had a hysterectomy for whatever reason, in that scenario, we only need to give estrogen replacement.
3: Okay.
4: There's just slight caveat to that. For some women who've had their womb removed for reasons like endometriosis, we often still do give progesterone as well. But on the whole, rule of thumb, if you've got your womb, still, it's estrogen and progesterone.
3: Okay. And the thinking behind it is, we're replacing the hormones that are depleting because those hormones are so needed in every system in the body, virtually.
4: Well,
3: right,
4: absolutely, But saying that, you know, HRT isn't for everyone, and I don't think everybody has to go on it or feel like they need it. It's really for those women who are struggling, you know, their symptoms are affecting them day to day, work, home life, impact on their mental health. You know, we should really be offering this as an option to those those people.
3: And here in 2026, because there's been so much, hasn't there, over the years out there about HRT and concerns with it and risks, etc., where are we up to now in 2026?
4: Absolutely. You're totally right. There was some big studies that came out back in the 90s, and, and that really put a lot of people, including doctors, prescribers, off taking HRT and being given HRT. Now, actually, the studies did have quite a few flaws in them, which, you know, we now know about. It was generally older women who were given the HRT in those studies. They were given more higher risk preparations of HRT. For the vast majority of women, the benefits of HRT outweigh the risks if we're given it at the right time. So that would usually be around the time of menopause. Okay. So we're not saying necessarily starting it in the 70s, 80s, 90s, but if this woman's coming to me, she's late 40s, she's in her 50s, for the vast majority of women, those benefits are going to outweigh the risks.
3: Okay, now that's really good to hear and kind of reassuring, isn't it? And I'm just going back to one of the symptoms you mentioned there, and we were talking off air before, Beth and Dawn, I think you had a question around this brain fog. Did you have a question around this?
2: Yeah, a lot of people say they have brain fog, but what does that actually mean, and how is it affected by menopause? What is the correlation between the two?
4: Absolutely, and I think everybody's definition of brain fog is very different. So I've had women say to me, I've been in the middle of this big important meeting and my mind has gone blank and I just didn't know what to say. Or I've been chatting to this person who I've known for years and years and I can't remember their name. So I think it is very variable what people mean by brain fog. And I guess that reduction in estrogen definitely does play a part in that. But it's not only that. I mean, as we were chatting before, I'm not quite at that stage yet. But I would say that often I have brain fog, but I think it's a combination of working full time, busy life, busy mum. So I think it's, you know, it's often a combination of things, isn't it? But certainly that does seem to be one of the predominant symptoms that people do come reporting that they're finding in perimenopause and menopause.
3: I know, because that's does that help answer your question there?
2: It does. It does sound like it's mainly forgetfulness, or it's harder to process information and remember things. And obviously, Jen has said it's to do with that decline in estrogen.
4: That's the correlation. Often women find when they do have some estrogen replacement, they do become sharper. They feel their, you know, their memory and things has improved.
2: Can I just throw in a bit of a curveball now? I've only just thought of it now, but we've discussed it, me and Beth. Where does testosterone come in?
4: Really interesting conversation, testosterone. And like you said before, you could probably have a whole show on testosterone. So it's very much in the social media domain at the moment, testosterone, isn't it? So certainly on the NHS anyway, our only indication for prescribing testosterone is for low libido or low sexual desire. There's some thoughts out there that it might help with other things like energy levels, general well-being, but kind of strictly on the NHS we should be thinking about libido issues. And of course, libido again is such a difficult topic.
3: I know.
4: There's so many contributing factors.
3: There is. And now hopefully, and we'll get into it a little bit later if we have a chance, because you know, we talk about the menopause here, but it's the impact, isn't it? On every area of one's life and and relationships and family. So we're definitely gonna touch on that, definitely. But no, that's really, really helpful, guys. So for the beginning, we think you're having symptoms, a listener out there and wondering, first port of call, reach the GP and asking at the practice, is there anybody who has a specialist interest in that? That's a really good tip. Because, you know, there's so many different facets, isn't there, in medicine that you can kind of follow down. So if you're particularly interested in it, then you can be passionate about it. You're passionate about this,
4: Jen. Oh, absolutely. The problem is you can't do it justice in a 10-minute appointment.
3: I know. Oh, my gosh. Well, it's quite a lot here to think about, but I think we'll just pause for a little bit of music now and we'll come back. This isn't doom and gloom, my friends. Not at all. Oh, no. We have got lots of tips here and guidance. So we're going to leave this show on a high here now, in control, definitely.
4: Oh, 100%.
3: 100%. So let's have a little listen to Eleanor Kelly and Eventually.

0: that was the lovely Eleanor Kelly and Eleanor Nelly, I beg your pardon, and eventually, beautiful. So welcome back to our great conversation here today on Mersey Women about all things to do with the menopause, and my welcome back to Beth and Dawn from 50 Forward and Jen, our expert here on all things menopause. And it's such a fast topic, my friends, isn't it? Like to try and cover here. But I think we've kind of, thank you so much, Jen, there. We've kind of covered, like, you know, kind of markers where a woman might think she might be going through that perimenopausal phase and when to reach out for help, etc. And what help is out there, you know, and starting off with your GP and asking if anybody in the surgery would be particular interest in the menopause. So, and obviously to go to them, we've talked about HRT and that, but I often think, though, you know, it's such a vast array of symptoms here. They're so broad, and the impact this must have for women, not only on themselves, but on them, those closest to them, be their partners, their children, their parents, their colleagues at work. Can you kind of, from your experience, Jen, and talking and supporting women along this, do you find that there's a lot of concern there that goes out to that wider?
1: Yeah, there really is. And I think we touched a bit on libido before, but that is often, you know, a lot of women come to us to discuss, you know, if they feel brave enough to have that conversation.
0: Okay.
1: And again, as we said, lots of reasons for that, ranging from how they feel to themselves due to just actually sex is really painful now when it never used to be. So I think I would just encourage women to try and be as open and honest as they can. You know, certainly as a GP, this won't be anything that we haven't heard before.
0: Yeah.
1: And it takes a lot for us to get embarrassed about things. So really would encourage women, if they are struggling with symptoms, to come forward.
0: I know, and it's almost as well encouraging women not to wait for it to get too bad, isn't it? You know, kind of be really clued in, isn't it? I always tell myself this too, you know, that be clued into your body and how you roll and what works for you, and be tuned in when it's not quite that way, isn't it? It's
1: Absolutely.
0: Looking after ourselves here, isn't it?
1: Yeah,
0: and responding to that and going, actually, no, there's a bit of a change going on here, has been for a few weeks, before we get to the crisis point, you know.
1: And I think, you know, empowering yourself with information as much as possible, and I really feel for everybody, really, but women in particular, because there's so much information out there. It's who do you trust, who do you listen to, and I can certainly recommend some really decent websites which we can link to the show, good quality evidence.
0: That's it, isn't it? Because you could drown in the info out there, and that in itself is overwhelmed, so you just don't even want to go there, do you? Like, you're kind of think this is just too much effort, quite frankly, and I've got all this in my intray, my life and my job and my kids and everything else going on. But, you know, as the old saying goes, you can't pour from an empty cup here, can you? And don't look after ourselves. So that's interesting. Do you often find then it's sadly still when women are quite breaking point, really, that they come along?
1: And often, you know, with the libido thing, it's just, I'm worried my husband's going to leave me, or he's going to get fed up, or I'm going to have to quit my job because I can't function like I used to, and I've got big decisions to make. And that's really sad to hear that, isn't
0: it's
1: it,
0: really
1: that women
0: sad.
1: Feel like that.
0: What advice then would you give, firstly, here for partners? Partners are listening in today. Male, female, whatever, partners who are listening in, those closest to these women.
1: Absolutely. And I think it's checking in, isn't it? It's
0: checking
1: in on your partner. Mm-hmm. You know, is she doing okay? Is trying to be as supportive as possible.
0: Yes.
1: Which I know can be hard, and not dismissing things, you know.
0: Yeah.
1: Encouraging that person that you love to go and seek help and think about the best ways that you can support.
0: Yeah, absolutely, isn't it? And it's just, leaning back into it, isn't it? That kind of nurturing those close relationships for us all, which is so important.
1: Yeah.
0: Beth and Dawn, I don't know if you want to come in here at all. I mean, your networks, have you found?
2: Yeah, for me, it was definitely close female friends, my friends, who could relate, who were going through it. And also my adult daughter as well. She'd been hearing about it in her workplace. So at least some employers were addressing the issue.
0: I know on that, actually, thank you for raising that. That's really important point, isn't it? Support from employers at this time. Is there, like, you do hear quite a bit, there's legislation going through, correct
1: Absolutely,
0: me if I'm wrong
1: here.
0: Is that right, Jen?
1: Yeah, there was an act passed last year, wasn't there?
0: Yeah.
1: Workplaces, I think, with 250 or more employees are going to have to produce like a menopause action plan,
3: right?
1: To kind of show how they're going to support their staff going through menopause.
3: Yeah.
1: And again, just hearing anecdotally from patients, it does seem that there are a lot of workplaces who do have things in place, you know. They'll have like a lunchtime group, or you know, they'll do webinars, or they'll have some support for staff, which I think is so important.
3: It's so important. I know actually they do in the NHS, they do, to be fair, there's quite a lot has gone into that, and as you say, you know, even a 10 minute webinar or your lunch break or whatever. It's
1: cooler, the option to wear cooler uniform, better material, you know,
3: these sort of things, the practical
1: fans,
3: things,
1: yeah, lunch breaks, water stations, you know, just simple things,
4: and sometimes it is the most simple things, and the most simple adjustments can make all the difference, isn't it?
5: I did hear a while ago, I was watching a program actually, and the police had one in place, and the female police officer said if she's really fatigued in the morning, she can phone in and she can come in at 11 o'clock and maybe she wakes a bit later, but it was that flexible.
3: That's nice.
5: For menopausal women.
3: That openness, like I said at the top of the show, this is something affecting half the population. So like we need to have the baselines here, don't we?
1: Oh, absolutely.
3: Oh, no, completely, completely.
2: And sort of waking up at 3 a.m., 4 a.m., you go through that phase as well.
3: And
2: then you have to get up for work and it's...
3: Really parental duties and everything, and you're exhausted.
2: And you find yourself nodding off in the late afternoon at work. Because of the fact you haven't had a proper night's sleep.
1: And I think as well, you know, talking about basics there, we mustn't kind of forget about the actual basics, like good diet, good nutrition, making sure that we're getting some exercise, the importance of strength training, resistance training, really protecting our muscle
3: mass. That really increases, Jen, doesn't it, as women go into their 50s, am I right in saying that?
1: So again, these hormones, these changes in hormones, we're reducing our muscle mass, our strength, and you know, resistance training is so important. So absolutely, by all means, you know, getting out walking, great, but we need some weights as
3: well. We need
1: some weights.
3: It's for the core body strength, is that right?
1: Absolutely. Yeah, we don't want to be falling, we don't want to be breaking our hip. You know, we want some good diet, good protein, good exercise.
3: Okay, that's great, great help, great tips. No, absolutely, because there is that saying too, isn't there? You are what you eat, and the kind of, you know, energy giving foods, isn't it?
1: Absolutely.
3: And kind of, we can't get away from that. Just, I remember when we were preparing for the show, Jen, as well, you were quite keen to mention, just briefly, actually, it seems ironic, but around this topic, contraception.
1: Because I think this is often quite overlooked. Women assume they're perimenopausal, menopausal, there's no chance of pregnancy. So again, I just wanted to put a little shout out there to say, you know, we should still definitely be thinking of this as well. And again, the official advice is if you're still having natural periods, you need contraception for 2 years after your last period if you're under 50, 1 year after your last period if you're over 50. And of course, there's lots of methods of contraception that we have available. And some of them can be used as part of HRT as well. So, you know.
3: Okay, so you could be on both. You could be on contraception and HRT.
1: Absolutely. So you can get a little device, a coil, an intrauterine device that releases a very small amount of progesterone hormone, does a great job thinning your womb lining, so it's sorting out your half of your HRT, part of your HRT, sorting out your contraception, and generally getting rid of your horrible bleeding as well.
3: So it ticks quite a few boxes.
1: It ticks a lot of boxes,
3: actually, And for women, again, I'm just thinking here in Liverpool, Merseyside, where we're going out to, but indeed the wider world too, to discuss that, I guess, start off the GP, or do we have clinics in Liverpool?
1: There's loads of places now women can get contraception, ranging from GP, sexual health services, lots of pharmacies now provide contraception care as well.
3: Okay.
1: Some areas it's online provision you couldn't get. So, yeah, definitely, I guess it's not what most people would want, is a little surprise pregnancy in their late 40s or early 50s.
3: That will be a whole other show, my friend.
1: But it happens.
3: It does happen. And we'd have plenty to talk about.
1: Yes.
3: I know. Not today, though. Beth, Dawn, is there anything you want to come in with here?
5: Just going back to when you were saying about relationships and stuff, you do become quite irritable and you lack the same patience, and that can affect your relationships with everyone around you, really, I think. And there's periods of time where you're just not emotionally present because you, you know, so that does affect your relationships with everyone around you. So that is, you know, I've had a period of time when I look back now and see that's how I was.
3: Yeah. Mm. Did you find anything that helped during that time at all, Dawn?
5: Well, I did go on HRT, so when I was at particularly low mood, I did go on HRT and I have been on it since. So it's keeping me on an even keel.
3: Yeah.
5: Emotionally, I would say.
3: Yeah.
2: Mm, good. And there's a lot of women who need antidepressants, you know, because it's there's a feeling of a lack of joy. I felt it for a while as well. You can't feel happy. You can't feel any joy, even though you know your life is good.
3: Yes.
2: And you've got, you're alive and you've got all your lovely family and friends, but you just feel a lack of joy, like a dark mood.
3: That must have been quite scary.
2: It is scary when you've never felt like that before, but you know that it is connected to the midlife.
3: Was that explained to you, Beth? And thank you for sharing that. As a matter of interest, was that explained to you? That's
2: the doctor always said, you know, will always offer you them if you've got a low mood. But no, I guess I kind of read about it and talked to people, talked to friends about it.
3: Do you have any thoughts on this, Jen?
1: I think it's great that you've brought that up, actually, because again, a lot of the talk on social media is, oh, you've been fobbed off with antidepressants. That's absolutely not the case. You know, often it's a combination of treatment, and it might be HRT and an antidepressant that's needed, you know. So they definitely do have a role in menopause management. So I think that is really important that you've highlighted that.
3: Thank you.
2: But also it coincided with my mother passing away as well. The perimenopause, when I was getting all the symptoms, and that was just the worst time, you know, if there's something else happening, you know, like parents passing away or being ill, or, you know, any sort of really significant event kind of piles it on even more.
3: Layer upon layer upon layer, and you're grieving for your parent. You're going through that process of bereavement, which is so individual, isn't it?
2: And so I can look back now and see, sort of rationalise it now, whereas at the time you
1: probably thought, what is the universe throwing at me, more and more stuff to deal with.
3: I'm glad that you
1: absolutely
3: you got the help you needed, Beth, isn't it? And for anybody listening who might think the thing may be going through something not too similar, what would you advise, Beth?
2: I think always keep talking. You know, don't keep it to yourself.
3: You
2: must have somebody that you can talk to, and if not, then go to the GP, and they will get you counsellor or somebody. And, you know, don't bottle it up.
3: And I think we also need to remember, like, anybody can phone the GP for somebody else, can't they, if they're concerned? Do you know what I mean?
1: There is, so we can always, we might, if that person hasn't necessarily got permission to kind of speak for that patient, for that person, we can always listen to concerns. We probably couldn't share information, but we could take on board those concerns.
3: As a friend, I'm just thinking here, you could contact and say, just, you know, and then it's over too.
1: And now most practices use the e-consultation, so obviously they're quite long for, you know, fill in, set aside an hour of your time.
3: Yes, indeed.
1: But, you know, you can really put down what you're struggling with on that, and I think that can be really helpful for you to kind of collect your thoughts, get it all down, but also then for that person, that health professional reading it, can say, look, I can see what's going on here and what this person needs help with.
3: It's almost that idea of the catharsis of journaling, isn't it? Even the writing things down, and just, it's offloading, isn't it? It's a form of offloading and just taking the weight and sharing the load, isn't
1: Absolutely.
3: Jen, going back to what we chatted about before when we were researching, you were quite keen as well to mention just sort of the broader, if we have a moment, and I think we might, just gynae health and that, and that we should, as women, we should be looking out for at this point. Is there any kind of tips there?
1: Not forgetting to be going for your smear appointments when you're called, your mammograms when you're called, checking those breasts. That is one of the increased risks with hormone replacement therapy, small increased risk of breast cancer.
3: Okay.
1: But, you know, there are other things that can increase that risk as well. So being overweight, drinking lots of alcohol, you know, looking at all those modifiable risk factors that people can, you know, adjust. I'm not saying it's easy, of course it's not, but, you know, looking at what you can do on a personal level to improve your general well-being and your health.
3: Okay. Was there any tips that you had, like, kind of this change, kind of kind of gets a bit more intimate now, but you know, the gynae help and
1: absolutely
3: health, we mentioned,
1: we touched on it before, painful sex. So
3: yeah,
1: the bladder, the vagina, the vulva, that can really suffer that area from that reduction in hormones. So it's not uncommon to experience things like vaginal dryness, recurrent water infections, running the loo all the time, and you can have what we call localized estrogen, so a little pessary or a cream that delivers estrogen just to that area. So it's quite different from the whole body HRT. This is very local acting, very, very low risk. And you know, there's hardly any woman really who couldn't use that.
3: Okay.
1: And it can be life changing for some women.
3: Wow.
1: You know, if they've just got symptoms in that area, definitely work. And you can even get it over the counter now in the pharmacy.
3: Okay. Oh, right. Oh, that's good, isn't it?
1: Yeah.
3: I think as well, Beth and Dawn, did you have a question about postmenopausal bleeding? Was there something, did you want to ask, Jen?
5: When to worry.
1: Mm-hmm. Yeah, so if you've gone over that 12 months since that last natural period and you see any bleeding, we want to know about it as GPs, definitely.
3: Okay.
1: Yeah, so anything over that 12 months is classed as postmenopausal. It's not unusual to get a bit of bleeding when you first start HRT. Within the first few months, that's acceptable. Again, if it starts after 6 months, or you know, it's very heavy, problematic, again, definitely worth, you know, speaking to somebody about that.
3: Nice. Oh, yes. Thank you for that. Well worth raising. Yeah, I know, because you could still be a bit like, oh, they're just lighter now.
1: Yeah,
3: or
1: it's just a period after this time. Yeah. But yeah, we'd always want to know about that.
3: Okay. Did you have any other questions at this point coming up, Dawn?
2: Just wondering if perimenopause and menopause are linked to any joint pain, because we tend to find we get a lot of joint pain, back, knee, hip, and aching, a general aching.
1: Yeah.
2: I'm not saying it's all the time, but
1: you're aware of that.
2: It's quite common amongst people that...
1: Yeah, definitely. So, aging definitely contributes to that. But, again, that reduction in estrogen, that, you know, reduction in your muscle mass, you know, your bone health can be affected as well postmenopausally. So again, coming back to that importance of the good diet, the good lifestyle, you know, good exercise, strength resistance training, really important. And for some women, HRT helps with those bone and joint problems, but not always.
3: Pilates is good, isn't it?
1: Yes.
3: I'm a big fan. Yoga, I'm a big fan.
1: I think the idea is just a bit of a mix of
3: it's
1: things.
3: It's a mix.
1: Isn't it?
3: And the thing as well, isn't it, with exercise, you got to do what you enjoy.
1: Yeah.
3: Don't you? Or you're not going to do it otherwise.
1: And
3: like,
1: you do feel better afterwards.
3: Yeah, oh, completely.
1: You really do feel better.
3: Oh, yeah. You're allowed to. And smoke. A little bit of smoke. Just a little sprinkling of smoke. Yeah, I've done my workout. Just a little bit, you know. It admits everything else, you know. So I wanted to definitely highlight, Jen, the there's some women's health hubs, is that right, in Liverpool? Do you
1: able to share? It's a little bit complex, the women's health hub situation, but definitely, as we said, first port of call would be your GP. If your GP feels that this is something that's out of their remit, or you know, a bit too specialised for them, there's a few options. So one option is referring into secondary care hospital and menopause specialists. So that's generally our women with who've had breast cancer or hormone dependent cancers, or have that premature ovarian insufficiency, premature menopause we talked about before. The women's health hubs are available to some people, and that is generally a GP who's maybe got a bit more of a specialist interest in this area, and the GP practice could refer into them for just slightly more specialised advice.
3: Oh, that's good to know, though.
1: But for the vast majority of menopause care, that can and should be provided in primary care in GP.
3: With your GP. Okay. Yeah. That's really good. That's really good to know. No, thank you for that. And
1: and again, I speak to women and say, oh, I felt I needed to go private. Again, you shouldn't need to be paying for these things.
3: No, I would. Yeah. I would have thought not. You know, and of course, there's always we've got the hubs, and we're going to share all the links. We will put them absolutely up on our post at the end of the show for where they can go for proper guidance. That's recommended guidance. That's the word I'm looking for. Recommended guidance, and of course, 54s. Is there any shout out you want to put for your group, your support group? Sounds wonderful and reasons behind it. Yeah.
2: If you want to look at our Instagram page and also the podcast that we've done on Spotify, you'll find it under 50_4 and then WARDS 50 forwards. And also we've got some exciting news, haven't we, Dawn?
5: Yeah, we're hoping to get some premises, and we were looking at having a safe space for women. So it will be like our own little hub, and it won't require any referrals. We're not health professionals, but it'll be a safe space for women of all ages. And, you know, we might get people in to offer things, you know, and we're looking at that possibility. It's something we really want to do, and, you know, make the accessible maybe in the city centre. But that's our next project.
2: Well-being of women. Yes,
5: well-being. So if anyone can help with that, contact us.
3: Yeah, put it out there and keep us posted, and we'll put it out here, of course, as well. And we could talk forever here, could we, on this topic? But I think we have to, before we have to sadly come to a close here, we have to pull some positives about this whole period of our lives. If there's anything out there that, you know, and
1: Well, I think you touched on it before by saying, actually, you know, and I know you might think, well, you're not at that stage yet, Jen, so you've got no right in saying this, but, you know, that stage of menopause, you're often, like you said, you've done really well in your career, you know, you've got on really well in life. We should be embracing this stage. You know, you might not have to worry about contraception anymore, so that's a worry that's
3: pleasant,
1: gone.
3: Personally.
1: Yeah, that pregnancy risk is gone. And really just embracing how amazing, you know, our menopausal women can be.
3: I know, and these amazing bodies we have that can go through this, and perhaps for some of us have brought children into the world.
1: Absolutely.
3: An extraordinary machine. I think the most amazing machine in the world is the human body. You know, it really, really, really is, and it's to be kind of so deeply respected, isn't it? And then the give back we get is just fabulous. I think from it, you know, and it's, I think as well, and please just tell me what you think, Beth and Dawn. I think you get to the point in your life, don't you? See, we're all so much older than you, Jen. You'll see the photos later on Instagram. But you get to the point, though, you know, there's experience, you have life experience.
1: Yeah, absolutely.
3: You get to that point, don't you? And the confidence comes with it, doesn't it? And you're like, you know, you've been there and you've done it, and you've brought children up, or you've looked after parents, trailblazed a career or whatever, and you're allowed to own it and get out there and, like what you wonderful ladies are doing here, you know.
2: And it's lovely having time for yourself.
3: No
2: one's got any demands on you anymore, and you apart from the dog.
3: I know. Yeah.
2: And you just say, oh, I'm free.
3: No. I know. Oh, that's love it. That's a beautiful note to end on. I'm free. But speaking of notes, as I just want to so sincerely thank you all for coming in for a really, I really, really enjoyed listening into this conversation.
1: Great.
3: It's really good. So deeply, deeply informative, and hearing both your version, you know, with your lived experience, Beth and Dawn, and coming in with your expertise, Jen. It's been a beautiful combination. Thank you. We always like to say a thank you opportunity to our guests who approach us for a little song request. Beth and Dawn, would you like to give us an intro?
5: We've chosen Raw by Katy Perry because it's a really empowering song. It's about getting through the challenges of life and coming out the other side and really being a strong woman who can tackle anything.
3: Love it. And on that note...

That was the amazing Katy Perry. What a song to finish on. And Roar. And it just takes me a little moment more just to want to say again my hugest thanks to Jen, Dr. Jen Peters, and to Beth and to Dawn from 54. Thank you so much, all of you, for coming along today and having... It's been a great conversation, and I hope you, our listeners, have found something there that might just help in some small way, or to somebody you know, and just reach out, let them know the show is on. And as I say, we'll have it on the links, and also we'll put this out on our social media as well. We're on TikTok, we're on Instagram, LCR_106.7 FM. So until the next time, until the next episode of Mersey Women, it's my thanks to our guests again, and to you, our lovely listeners. As always, you take good care and of each other, and take good care of yourself. Bye for now.

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I realise £100 is a big ask, especially at the moment, but in reality this £100 equates to eating one Greg steak bake or drinking one Starbucks coffee a week. In return for being part of Club 100, you'll get a framed certificate, an LCR mug, and the chance to be a guest on our programme, Kenny Island Discs. But more importantly, you'll get a warm fuzzy feeling that you or your organisation is contributing to a worthwhile community project. You can either make a one-off payment by Bax of £100 or set up a monthly standing order of only £8.34. Donations need to be made to Kensington Vision, which is all one word, Community Interest Company via the Co-op Bank. Our SOR code is 089299. That's 089299. And our bank account details are 65255654. That's 65255654. If you'd like more information or more details, then contact me, Steve Farragher, by emailing steve@l-c-r.co.uk. Or you can even call into the LCR studio, 53 to 57 Holt Road, and you can also see what your donation is delivering to the community. Thanks very much for listening.

0: Hello and welcome to this month's Reading Room. I'm here, Krista, with Barry.
1: Hello.
0: And we've got Sue.
2: Hello.
0: Welcome to the show. Right, we're going to discuss the last book, which was Gabriel's Moon by William Boyd, written in 2024. So I'm going to start with you, Barry, if that's okay. What do you think?
1: Okay. Good start. I liked it up to a point. I thought it was fairly lightweight, is the truth. But in saying that, it was easy reading, and I did enjoy it as a sort of, not a throwaway thing, but just as a sort of a lightweight summer read.
0: Okay, Sue?
2: Well, this was my choice of book, because I chose it because after reading Any Human Heart, I wanted to read some more of his work. I mean, I would never have come across him other than for the Reading Room. And I will say I agree with Barry in the sense that it's not meant to be a deep tome. It is quite lightweight, but sometimes that makes a nice change. And I found that there was elements in this book which reminded me very much of Any Human Heart, because it takes you into a fictional world, but because it's so realistically written and researched, it seems like fact.
0: Well, I know what you mean. I absolutely loved it. And it is light reading. I like the fact that it was a modern book, because I still love historical novels, but we've read so many that it was nice and refreshing for me to have a modern book. And I just like that era, the 1960s. And I don't usually read spy books, but I might change that, because I found it really gripping in parts and very clever. And I really enjoyed the story as well. A bit confused at the end. I usually am confused at the end of novels, and I had to kind of reread it to find out what exactly happened. But I thought the characters were very interesting, really good characters, and I loved the way he was travelling. And, you know, a bit of a traveller like you, Sue, I just got excited when he said things like, I could understand when he said, I'm planning another trip, which made me feel better. I thought, yeah, I know how that feels. Or I've just arrived in a place and he goes for dinner by himself to Madrid. And I think, yeah, I know how that feels. Okay, Barry, back on to you. Any more you can add?
1: I think some of the things which you mention are some of the things which I don't really get along with. I mean, I found the same thing. I remember saying the same thing about the Any Human Heart, is that when you bring real life situations into it, in terms of quite well-known things, it does tend to blur, you know, whether you're reading history or fiction in certain cases. I mean, just for people who aren't familiar with the book, it starts off really in terms of the main narrative. There are several subplots which we'll probably get to, but in terms of the main narrative, he actually goes and interviews Patrice Lumumba, who was the Prime Minister of the Congo, shortly after he'd been elected. And I mean, he was a real character, and he interviews him, and he tells him that he's under threat of death, and subsequently ends up being assassinated. And in real life, his death was held responsible, apparently, by the CIA and by MI6 and by the Belgian intelligence people. So there's truth in it. And then he constructs his own fiction around it. So that can be a little bit confusing, I think, just for me, you know.
0: Sue?
2: Well, I think because Boyd does so much painstaking research, I think he thinks of every detail in the book to try and convince you that it's real, that Dax is real, Gabriel Dax is the title character. And it goes so far at the end of the book to list the works of this fictional author called Gabriel Dax. And the list even goes to the extent of saying Rivers, brackets, in preparation. And that's the book that Dax is working on in Gabriel's Moon. So he actually does his best to make you believe that these characters are real. And I think that he has a gift of making very, very unreal situations feel like fact. So I felt that sometimes when I was reading this book, I felt that it was based on personal experience. And it reminded me of another reading room book called Somerset Maugham's Ashington, which
3: yes.
2: is actually based on true facts. And I'd love to know what inspires Boyd to write this material.
0: Yeah, well, I actually looked into Boyd, and he was born, I think, in Nigeria. And then wealthy family, Boyd, and he was born, I think, in Nigeria. And then wealthy family, went to university and was an English lecturer.

0: he always thought about the clothes that Faith Green wore, and I thought that was kind of an interesting touch. Every time he met her, he mentioned her clothes, what she was wearing.
1: Yes, I think that's true, Christy. I found the description of the characters and situations was incredible. The way he describes food and drink to such an extent that I could almost taste the food. And his descriptions of people make them seem real. And when he's talking about what women are wearing, which is unusual for a male author, he goes into such detail, such as naming specific fashions or fashion houses.
0: Yeah.
1: And I think that adds to the reality of the characters and the observational powers of Dax.
0: Yeah, and it went right down to the shoes that they were wearing as well. Yes, he's wearing the pumps today. And
2: I have to say, I found exactly the opposite. I thought that it was a bit weird, and I was surprised that he would be as familiar with different design houses. There was nothing suggested in his background which would give him that sort of knowledge, and I just found that it was like a certain like voyeurism which I found a bit unsettling, and which actually occurs later on when he's actually stalking Faith Green, who's his spy handler in the MI6. I mean, there's no good way of saying it, really. The fact that he actually rents a bike and stakes himself out by a house with a pair of binoculars is really is probably the definition of stalking rather than just suggestion, you know. So I found that part of it unbelievable, and the fact that she knew that he was doing that and still chose to go into bed with him, I found also very, very unbelievable. But I mean, these are only just bits. I don't think it's meant to be taken too seriously. I think it's a sort of a sub genre of John le Carré. It doesn't go into enough detail, and it isn't clever enough, I don't think, for the John le Carré type thing. And it's a bit like James Bond, but without the sort of glitz and glitter, really.
0: I think he's written a James Bond kind of sequel.
2: He has written a solo. Yeah, there was a thing which I saw, which he said, Boyd described his youthful enthusiasm for the James Bond novels and their heady but slightly toxic cocktail of snobbery, sex, ludicrous violence, exotic travel and superior consumer goods. And one of the reviewers I read made the point that he didn't follow that, but I thought that he did in some ways, in his own way, you know. It like a sort of inverted snobbery, in as much as, you know, he was an ex public school boy and his girlfriend was a young girl who worked in Wimpy, and then when he goes to Poland, there's a Scouse reporter for the Daily Worker. And I felt that those sort of things were fairly pointed rather than just random, you know.
0: So. I quite like that. What about you, Sue?
1: Well, to go back to when he starts stalking Faith, I felt that was kind of completely out of character. I mean, when he killed the man on the boat, I thought that was out of character.
0: Yeah.
1: But I could reason that was self-defence. But when he employed Tyrone to trail Faith, it reminded me a bit of the film Vertigo. And Scotty, who was played by James Stewart, was following his, you know, the woman he was obsessed with around. And that's when I think I began to think of Gabriel as a somewhat troubled, obsessed, and maybe a dangerous man. And I thought that I would have to read the next two books to find out.
0: I want to read the next two books as well.
2: It's funny you should say that, because I actually, after having read the book, I went online on Amazon, and the second book in the series was £5. So, and because I've got Amazon Prime, it doesn't cost for postage, so I've read that since as well.
0: Oh, right.
2: And there's a third one which is actually due for release in September. Which will be in hardcover. But the second part of the book, The Predicament, is available in paperback, because they're only fairly recent as well.
0: Yeah.
2: And it's more of the same. And it does, I mean, I found I had to go back and read the first one again because.

0: Was it all blurred into one, you know, because it's like one long story, really, I suppose, as a lot of trilogies are. But I found that there were certain things about it which became even stranger, because the other part of the story, the probably the major subplot, is that he's an insomniac, because his mother died in a house fire, and he was there when he was 6 years old, and so he was adopted. But then he had insomnia and was constantly waking up and seeing fire and what have you. So he goes to a psychoanalyst, and the psychoanalyst, it turns out, is unqualified, just decides to be a psychoanalyst. And he ends up telling her everything, and he tells her he's working for MI6 and all sorts of things in a most implausible sort of subplot, I found, you know.
1: But it's the 1960s.
0: Much of a spy if he's telling everybody he's working for MI6, you know. So.
1: Yeah. Sue?
2: I think Boyd starts off with situations which are just believable, and then I think as you read the book, it becomes to the just unbelievable as you're reading through it. But by that time, I was hooked, and I just wanted to read on.
1: Yeah, I was hooked. I really enjoyed reading it. I liked the bits of when he was so spontaneous. It kind of, you know, I was kind of thinking that I'd love to be like that. He just got into the car and he drove to, what was that place? Cadiz.
2: Yes, Cadiz.
1: And, I got that excitement through the travelling. And then I was quite surprised as well when he tries to help and rescue the double agent, who turns out not to be a double agent. Is that right?
2: That's right. He's a triple agent.
1: Yeah, he's a triple agent. Yeah, yeah. And then they know that he's rescued him. I found that a bit confusing, but I liked it. I liked that little twist in it too, because I was really worried that he was going to get caught with this guy, and the guy left. And
2: I think it was a test, basically. I think it was a test of his character.
0: I think it was set up. I think that they wanted him to do that to make the story plausible, and so they predicted that he would do that. I've nicked a quote from somewhere again here, just because I think it's an E.M. Foster quote.
1: Oh, I like E.M. Foster.
0: He said, "Given the option of betraying country or friend, you would hope to have the guts to betray the country," which I thought was the you know, obviously somebody else had already put that conclusion on that particular incident. And I think, you know, they set it up so that he is friends with the guy, but only over a couple of days. And then, you know, it's after he sort of sees his brother with Faith Green, after they've all lied to him, that he feels a bit betrayed by them. So, in a fit of dudgeon, he sort of he helps the guy, who is turns out to be the triple agent, and gives his escape story plausibility. So it was quite convoluted. But I think it's one of those things, really. I don't think it's meant to be taken too seriously. It's a bit like the James Bond thing, you know, where you see them in Mexico City blowing up hotels and things like that, and the next thing he's somewhere else, you know, and there isn't some major incident, you know, requiring him to be arrested. You know what I mean? Some of it is just so sort of superhero-like, you know, that it's supposed to just be, you know, suspend your belief for a little while. And if you're enjoying it, there's nothing wrong with that at
1: Absolutely
0: all,
1: not.
0: And I don't want to pick too many holes in it, because, like I say, I read the follow-up book, and I'll read the third one probably.
1: Amazing. You know, so. Do you think, you know, his brother was it? His brother's, you know, we are giving stuff away on this book program because we're discussing the book. So this is a spoiler, but do you think his brother's, it was suicide, or do you think he was murdered?
0: I think he was bumped off by MI6, yeah. I don't think there's any possibility that it was suicide at all.
1: Yeah.
0: I think that, you know, it's one of those things. I mean, this is one of the things where the, you know, the truth is stranger than fiction. You know, you get these stories where It's like with MI6, where we had that there was a guy who was in it. This is the true story, not in the book, where the guy was in MI6 and they found him locked up in a hold all in his bath, you know, and and they came to the conclusion that he'd locked himself in the hold all. You know what I mean? After they'd cleaned the room and everything like that, you know, I think they tell you anything, you know, and I expect you to believe it, really, you know. So.
1: Well, it's hard to believe that people do are spies and lead double lives, isn't it? Triple lives.
0: I mean, they tend to be posh people, you know, and they tend to have been to the best universities. It's like William Boyd himself went to Gordonstown, yes. You know, which is where King Charles went to. You know, we're not talking about a sort of from the streets author here, are we? We're talking about, you know, from a world of privilege, you know. So,
1: Sue, can you add?
2: Yeah, I think there's a lot of the author as that of the author in that, because Boyd, as a writer, took 2 years researching any human heart before he actually started writing it. And I think similarly, within the book, Dax has taken something like 2 years to write 4 chapters of Rivers. So I do think there's a lot of Boyd in it. And I do think that it does hook you to the point where when it says to be continued and you read the prologue of the next book, I read it. And I felt to myself that as Faith Green had hooked Gabriel, William Boyd had hooked me.
1: Yeah.
2: But having said that, I still felt that sometimes his reasons for getting involved and staying involved were a bit weak. And I'd also like to know more about the death of his mother and that to be resolved and somehow linked to his situation today. Now, I don't know, because I've not read the second book and obviously the third one isn't out, whether that actually happens and it's part of Boyd's skill as a writer, because going through it, there were so many characters at certain points. I felt that, like, Lorraine disappeared for so long. I wondered what happened to her, which means she was memorable in the first place. But you think he's forgotten them, but he always finds a way to bring them back into the story seamlessly.
1: Yeah,
2: and
1: yeah.
2: And that's what I liked about it, that sometimes you see things on television or you see things in films or e-books and characters just disappear.
1: Yeah, yeah.
2: And but with him, he does bring them back in, and also they've changed and their lives have changed. So it's not just Dax's life that's changing; Lorraine's life changed. So that part I liked about the consistency of people moving, you know, through life wasn't just about him; it was about all the people around him.
1: Yeah. I mean, it was a very powerful beginning of the book, wasn't it? When you just kind of open the first few pages and then you find out all that stuff, like, you know, his father had died and then the house fire and the lamp. So that was, and that, so I think he was very clever, William Boyd, the way he starts to write the book and you are kind of hooked from the beginning. Well, I wanted to know what had happened. And I'm right in saying that they don't think the fire was caused by that lamp at the end. It was
2: his
1: mother.
2: Yeah, but it also, I think, intimated that it wasn't accidental.
1: I know.
2: I got the fact that running through it, that it wasn't actually accidental. Now, that might just be a red herring, I don't know, but I'd like to think that there is more about that scenario to come.
0: I'm sure that we'll find... Like, without giving anything away at all, you know, I mean, the plots and the subplots continue, you know, through the second book, and presumably come to some form of denouement in the third, which I think you might expect. I mean, it's partly that thing where I suppose a trilogy of books is really just one long book, you know. I mean, and at some stage, at point in time, they'll probably join them together, you know, sort of for a proper holiday read, you know, because it's not particularly long, is it? It's only like something like 260 pages or something, you know. So I mean, if you had the three books and they ended up being like 800 pages, it might be a fairly weighty tome, but it would still be a manageable holiday read.
1: I think it'll be a great holiday read, actually.
0: Yeah, and he does write, you know. know, it's fairly simple language and decent dialogue. So, I think it's lightweight, as I said at the start, but at the same time, it's not a difficult read, and therefore it can be distracting, you know, on a sunny day sitting in the garden, you know. So.
1: And I think, Sue, you were right, because the characters were not... Sometimes books have so many characters that you get lost in them. And there was quite a lot of characters, but he made it clear who they were, because he would bring them back in again and he'd explain who they were. So you'd know, oh, yes, that's his girlfriend, of course, and because it'd bring something up that made you realise, yeah, that's so-and-so, that's so-and-so. So I thought that was really good. I thought his writing was really good.
2: It's so descriptive. I mean, I think there's some wonderful quotes in it as well. When he says, it's on page 100, and he says that memory is like a dog that wants to please its master.
0: Yeah.
2: And I thought that was such a good quotation, such a good phrase. Mm.
1: That is.
0: I folded the corner over at that and put an asterisk against it as well. So yeah, I thought it was one of those. Yeah, you know, I'll remember that one.
2: It's such a good phrase, and as you say, it's not sort of a serious, you know, literature tone. But within that, you find sort of quotations like that, which are absolute gems. Yeah. And it's true as well. It's not just a good quotation. It's so true when you think about it.
1: Yeah, very wise. Yeah. You go on.
2: I was just going to say, it was travelling around that much that sometimes I had a bit of jet lag, to be honest.
1: Yeah.
2: Trying to keep up with him. Because 1 minute, I think it's page 127, he's actually gone to London at the beginning of the paragraph, and then it's in Madrid, and there was no scene break or new paragraph. Now, I did find that confusing, and I had to reread it just to make sure. But I do think his ability to control all these characters in the plots and the subplots is amazing.
1: It was. And I loved the fact that he was doing his travel writing on the rivers. I thought, what a good idea. Mm. Why didn't I think of that? And then I started looking at rivers, and I thought, oh, yeah, what a great idea. So he was like, he portrayed to me as a very interesting travel writer, and the fact that he always had his passport on him. I loved that too, the ability just to go right to the airport and get on a plane. And of course, with the Eastern Bloc in the 60s, with the Cold War, I could relate to that because my dad was from the Eastern Bloc and went over, so I could really relate to that. And I thought, I know the Scouser lady who comes from the workers' paper, and she's very suspicious of her. And I liked that twist. I thought, because this is such a left country, city. Mm. I thought, how funny that he's put that in. So I quite liked that, really.
2: Well, again, it takes you into the real world as it was then. So it's sort of dipping you in and out of fact and fiction.
1: Yeah.
2: And I think his research to get that feat, I presume he's not old enough to have experienced it.
0: He is, I think. He's 70. I think he's 74 now, so he
2: 74.
0: Would have been, he would have been a teenager in the 60s, for sure.
2: Yes, so he wouldn't really have gone to the Eastern Bloc in that kind of capacity.
0: Yeah.
2: And I thought the way that he paint, you know, he described it and the interaction between the characters and the difference between the restriction of the characters in the Eastern Bloc and the freedom of London.
1: Yeah.
2: And Spain that had been sort of under, you know, Franco's reign. And I think it was a contrast. And it's also, I think, a contrast between countries then and what's happened to those countries today.
1: And how
2: the world
1: has changed.
2: Yeah. And if you were rewriting it today, you'd have to choose different... If you're bringing it up to date as today, you'd have to choose different countries for that kind of reaction.
1: Yeah, I found it was a bit unbelievable when he got the hire a car when he was in the Eastern Bloc. Where was he again? Poland.
0: Yeah.
1: And then he just drove through all those countries and he wasn't stopped and it was a rent-a car.
0: Yeah.
1: So that was a bit unbelievable. And then he just left it at the airport and got on a plane.
0: Yeah.
2: Yes. No.
0: I think there's some of that. I felt the same way, but I remember hiring a car in Spain probably 40 years ago and driving it into France and it didn't cause a problem, you know. So I think that... you know, there were... You can't these days.
1: No, true. But this was the Eastern Bloc, though.
0: The thing I found which was difficult with that bit was that he actually drove it to an airport in... or he drove it to Hamburg or somewhere, you know, and left it there, you know, which... I don't think he would get away with. It's not as if he's not traceable as a person when he was using his own passport and everything, you know. So, you know, they wouldn't just say, "Oh, that's fine." I don't imagine that there was like another hire, like a Hertz rent-a-car office that you could just return it to, you know.
1: No.
0: He didn't go into any of that sort of detail. So there was an element, I think, of it being, but that's part of the far-fetched nature of it, you know.
1: It's absolutely, like,
0: you know, he's a bit like a sub James Bond character, isn't he? And you know, and so coincidences happen which have seemed very unlikely as well, you know, and everybody seems to be able to find each other very easily and know where they are within a matter of hours, you know. Even the guy who was on the boat with him, you know, managed to track him very easily, you know, without the benefit of mobile phones and the internet and what have you. So it's just very convenient, but it still, you know, makes the story readable, you know.
1: And he wanted him dead because of the names at the on the tape.
0: Yeah, he was the only person, apart from the people who were involved, who had the names, and they were incriminating President Eisenhower. So, and that part of it, I would guess, was factual as well, you know. But, you know, because, I mean, and then the thing about Patrice Lumumba was that he was a sort of a Marxist and an anti-colonial, you know, and so... you know, according to the book, you know, that was a bad thing and he had to be bumped off, whereas these days I'd be on his side, and probably even then, to be honest, you know, I would have been on his side. So, you know, it's not as if, you know, my country right or wrong or anything, you know. The fact that they were complicit in murdering a guy who meant well for his country is a bad thing for me, you know. So,
1: go on, Sue, can you add anything?
2: It's just funny because... Gabriel went into sort of paranoid spy mode, and I felt myself going into the mode of second-guessing the plot and wondering all the time whether he'd been set up. Every little thing that happened, had he been set up, obviously setting somebody else up. So in that way, I think that was part of the hooking process, if I can put it that way, that you started, as he, in the end, couldn't believe anybody. I found it sort of... that I was sort of thinking, now, is this a setup? Isn't this a setup? Has he walked into this purposely, or is it just coincidence? So I was kind of, I don't know, reacting to the book, reacting to what was happening, rather than just reading it and turning the page. I was actually getting involved.
1: I was too. I was, at points I was like really stressed about him not arriving on time. But there's a couple of things. Like, I'm not clear about the painting in Spain, wasn't it? Is it in Cadiz or in the south of Spain? Yeah. What was all that about? Why did you have to get that painting?
0: Because they were using it for in the days of previous and Cold War espionage and what have you. They had things called microdots, you know, which were like held plans and stuff like that. And so the painting actually had a micro dot on it, which was why he was getting secrets to the Russians in this case, because he was acting as a double agent to them. So that what happened was he'd pick up a painting and it would be like a plausible thing, but then they would write on it, and like in the dot over the eye would be a micro dot, which held all of the secret plans and what have you, and the photographs of the nuclear bombs that the Americans had, which they wanted apparently to for them to see. The story being that the American nuclear bombs had been proven to work and had worked in Hiroshima and what have you, whereas the Russians didn't have any nuclear bombs, which they were necessarily very reliable. That's the story that was given, you know.
1: Right.
0: And this is where, when it sort of wanders into that sort of territory, what you believe or not, you know, I'm not giving anything away at all about the second book, because, at the start of it, I think it's intimated at the end of this, is Kennedy dies, you know, so...
1: Okay.
0: You know, there's a lot of that tied into it. It is that Cold War. It's like the Cuba stories. It's the missiles, and you know, which was all at this time that the book set, was all very recent stuff, really.
1: It was, and it kind of brought back those memories when I was too young, but to think people were so terrified of the Third World War.
0: Absolutely so, yeah.
2: Yes, yes.
1: Sue, can you add some more?
2: Other than I thoroughly enjoyed it, I am glad I really enjoyed it, because sometimes when you read a good book by an author and then you go to a second book by the same author, it can be a disappointment. But with this, I didn't feel it was a disappointment.
1: Same,
2: so
1: really,
2: I think it's kind of a standby author, that if I want to read something that I know, expect to enjoy and has pleased me in the past, not just one book but the test of two books, then I would go to him, and I'm going to get book two and book three. And I don't think there's any higher recommendation than that, Krista, really.
1: Yeah, I agree with you. Barry, anything else you can add about the book?
0: No, I think that it's right. The thing is, I don't want to criticise it too much, because I enjoyed it, but no, neither do I want to praise it too much. And I, in as much as the things I didn't like about Any Human Heart, or the things I did like about Any Human Heart, the previous book that we'd done, was I liked the espionage part of it, whereas I found like some of the other stuff was less believable. You know, when he was living on the street with nothing, you know, and you know, the equivalent of cooking rats to eat, really, when he'd already inherited a house off some poet in south of France. Do you know what I mean?
1: Yes.
0: It was like there were elements of that which were just sort of potty, in my view. And I found that when he was like talking about this Cold War espionage type thing, that it was enjoyable in the same way, I think, as like Len Deighton, you know, the Ipcress file and Funeral in Berlin, those sort of things. Not absolute literature, but joyful romps, if you like, of that nature. You know?
1: Yeah. So would you rank the other two books as good as this one?
2: Sorry, Krista.
1: No, I was asking Barry whether he'd rank those the second books as good as the first one.
0: Oh yeah,
2: right.
0: It's the same, you know. It's another of the same. And if you like that, then that's fine, you know. I mean, I suppose, you know, you might get to a point where you think it's, you know, jumps the shark, and you've had too many of them, you know. But at this stage, certainly there's room for it. And as I say, I would read the third one as well. So you know, I would look forward to reading that as well.
1: Okay. Sue, what were you going to say then?
2: You was asking me to compare it with Any Human Heart.
1: Yeah, you
2: and
1: can
2: I'd,
1: do that.
2: I'd say that they are both as good. For me, they both make me want to turn the page and find time to read it. So I think this sort of, although Any Human Heart is much longer, and it takes over 10 decades, which is obviously a lot more research, I think that for me they were both equal. An enjoyment value.
1: Yeah. Okay, so I'll just read a little bit about William Boyd then. Okay, so he was born in 1952. He's a British novelist, short story writer, a screenwriter, and a film director. He's best known for novels which include A Good Man in Africa, Any Human Heart, and Restless, many of which have received critical acclaim and literary awards. Excuse me. So Boyd has also written screenplays for film and television, including Chaplin in 1992, and he directed the World War II drama The Trench in 1999. Didn't realise he was actually a director.
2: No, I didn't.
1: His work is characterised by its narrative vitality and range, earning him numerous accolades, including the Whitbread First Novel Award, the James Tait Black Memorial Prize, and the Costa Book Award. A number of his works are what he describes as whole life novels, which follow a protagonist through the highs and lows of a varied and often remarkable life. That sums it up really well. He regularly fuses fact with fiction, and his lead characters encounter well-known historical figures. He was appointed Commander of the Order of the British Empire in 2005 for service to literature. John Self, writing for the Booker Prizes, described Boyd's work as vigorous, entertaining novels produced by an exceptionally fertile imagination, and praised his fiction as fully committed to his stories and characters. So that's, yeah, quite an interesting person, really. Let's just have a little look at some of the work he's done. So he was best young novelist in 1983. And his novels are A Good War in Africa is a study of a disaster-prone British diplomat operating in West Africa, for which he won the Whitbread Book Award. Now, that sounds like an interesting novel.
2: So
1: he likes to have the background of World War One sometimes. He's had quite a few novels, and in Any Human Heart, which we've actually discussed on here, was written in the form of a journal, wasn't it, of a fictitious male?
2: That's right, back memories.
1: So out of 10, what would we give it, Barry?
0: 7.
1: Okay, Sue?
2: I think it's leaning to the enjoyment side of it. I think I'd give it 9.
1: Yeah, I think I'd give it 9 too. Yeah, for easy reading, like Barry said, a holiday, a good book for a holiday. Yes. And, you know, it's nothing like, the great writers, Thomas Hardy or anyone like that, the poetic language. But, it was easy to read and easy to follow, so that was a real plus.
2: Yes.
1: So before we choose the next book, Sue, you have an announcement about something you're doing in St. Helens?
2: Yes, I have, Krista.
1: What
2: it is, I'm doing, together with Robert Evans, I'm doing an exhibition. It's called Brick by Brick, and it's an exhibition of concrete poetry, which is by myself, and it's photographs of St. Helens by Robert Evans, and this is photographs of buildings that are featured in the book St. Helens in 50 Buildings. So the historical buildings, but some are more modern, but important to the fabric of the town. And this is going to be at the Millennium Art Gallery, which is in the Millennium Centre in Corporation Street, St Helens. It's free, and we're actually putting it up tomorrow, and then it's going to stay up until Friday the 29th of September.
1: Wow.
2: And it's open the same hours as the Millennium Centre. And within the Millennium Centre, it's actually an NHS walking centre. So that's open, quite extensive hours, 7 days a week. So there's plenty of opportunity to go and see it.
1: Okay, and it's open, so 7 days a week?
2: It's open 7 days a week. I think they open at about 8 o'clock in the morning and close at 9 o'clock at night.
1: Wow, that's amazing.
2: Because it's got to stay, the building's got to stay open because it's got the, the walking centre, the NHS walking centre there, which means you've got access to the exhibition, and it's actually on the first floor of the Millennium Centre.
1: Is it near to the station, to the train station?
2: It is. It's just around the corner from the train station, Krista.
1: So that's easy to find then.
2: If you fancied a trip over, we could perhaps have lunch and... If Mary wanted to come, he'd be most welcome.
1: You've read my thoughts, okay? Okay. Anyway, so I'm just going to, because we've got some more time, I'm going to read actually just a little synopsis about the book before we choose the next one, okay? For those of you who are listening who don't know what the book is. So Gabriel's Moon is the 18th novel by British author William Boyd, published in 2024 by Viking Penguin. Set against the backdrop of the Cold War in the early 1960s. The book follows Gabriel Dax, which is a fantastic name, by the way. I love that name. All the names were good. Like Faith Green, they were just great names. Sefton, that was his brother. Anyway, a travel writer who becomes inadvertently entangled in international espionage. The narrative explores themes of memory, identity, and betrayal. The story includes Boyd's regular blend of historical and fictional people and events. It is the fourth Boyd novel to heavily feature espionage, following Restless, Waiting for Sunrise, and Solo, his James Bond continuation novel. Okay, that was written in 2013. The novel begins in 1936 with a traumatic house fire that kills young Gabriel Dax's mother, leaving him haunted by confused memories and chronic insomnia. By 1960, Gabriel has established himself as a successful travel writer. While on assignment in Leopoldville, he surprisingly secures an interview with Congolese Prime Minister Patrice Lumumba, who tells Gabriel that he fears assassination and implicates Western intelligence agencies. On his return to London, Gabriel finds himself under surveillance, and his notes from the Lumumba interview become the target of interest from both MI6 and the CIA. He's approached by Faith Green, an MI6 handler, who recruits him for a covert operation in Spain involving the retrieval of a surrealist artwork. As Gabriel delves deeper into the world of espionage, he uncovers unsettling truths about his past and his family. In interviews, Boyd has discussed his fascination with the espionage genre and its capacity to explore complex human behaviours. He remarked, "I feel that the world of espionage is actually the human condition writ large. We're all betrayed people. We've all lied to people." Boyd also revealed that Gabriel's Moon is the first in a planned trilogy featuring Gabriel Dax, indicating his intention to further explore the character's unwitting involvement in the espionage landscape. The second Dax book, The Predicament, was published in 2025. So the reception it got, Marcel Theroux wrote that the book skillfully performs double duty, working as a satisfying standalone story and setting Gabriel up for further escapades. The book is a vivid recreation of the early 1960s, and one of the pleasures it offers is a feeling of agreeable time travel to fascinating corners of a vanished world. These are conveyed with a filmic vibrancy. Malcolm Forbes commented that the novel is at its most compelling when Gabriel is either interacting with his mesmerizing and fiendishly shrewd handler or doing her bidding in foreign lands. Boyd routinely impresses with his portrait of an individual who is in too deep emotionally and in the dark as to what is going on around him. In a largely negative review in the New York Times, Daniel Ney bemoans the way that Boyd conveys these plot points in expository dialogue, insulating the narrative from any real sense of danger. Okay. I like those reviews, actually. I think they were quite good. It's true. He puts these positions of danger so common that it just seems like it's just an everyday thing, like when he kills the guy on the boat.
2: Yes.
1: And stuff like that. Anyway, we will now look for the next book. So they've got our selection is here. Barry, do you want to grab one of those and see what's the next book for?
0: No, you do it.
1: Oh, I'll do it. Just going to shuffle them a little bit. Da, da, da. This is the exciting time. I've got one. Let me see. Who is this? The Tenant of Wildfell Hall by... Who is it by? Bronte.
2: Anne Bronte,
1: that's it. Yeah, the Tenant of Wildfell Hall by Anne Bronte. That is the book for next month. So anybody out there who's listening is very welcome to join us on this once-a-month reading room. So I'm just going to repeat that book. It's The Tenant of Wildfell Hall by Anne Bronte. And that'll be our next book that we discuss. So we'll be back in a month. And we hope that you join us. You can come into the studio. You can send us a recording of what you think. So whatever you... the phone number is 077-6190-8063. That's Liverpool Community Radio. 077-6190-8063. So we'll say our goodbyes, and hopefully we'll all catch you all next month. Hope you've enjoyed the show. I've certainly enjoyed it. Have you, Barry?
0: I've enjoyed it.
1: And Sue?
0: Yes.
2: Absolutely, Chris. It's been really good.
1: Well, it's
2: thank
1: so good
2: you.
1: Doing this, because we just get to read a book every month, and it really just it kind of makes you read it, and it's great to read all these fantastic books.
2: So, and to find new exciting authors as well.
1: That you'd never imagine you'd read.
2: That's right, absolutely.
1: Okay, bye everyone, and see you all in a month.
2: Bye.
0: Bye-bye.

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Hello, my name's Steve Farragher, and I'm here to explain to you all about the LCR Club 100. 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I realise £100 is a big ask, especially at the moment, but in reality this £100 equates to eating one Greg steak bake or drinking one Starbucks coffee a week. In return for being part of Club 100, you'll get a framed certificate, an LCR mug, and the chance to be a guest on our programme, Kenny Island Discs. But more importantly, you'll get a warm, fuzzy feeling that you or your organisation is contributing to a worthwhile community project. You can either make a one-off payment by Bax of £100 or set up a monthly standing order of only £8.34. Donations need to be made to Kensington Vision, which is all one word, Community Interest Company via the Co-op Bank. Our SOR code is 089299. That's 089299. And our bank account details are 65255654. That's 65255654. If you'd like more information or more details, then contact me, Steve Farragher, by emailing steve@l-c-r.co.uk. 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
3: 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I realise £100 is a big ask, especially at the moment. But in reality, this £100 equates to eating one Greg steak bake or drinking one Starbucks coffee a week. In return for being part of Club 100, you'll get a framed certificate, an LCR mug, and the chance to be a guest on our programme, Kenny Island Discs. But more importantly, you'll get a warm, fuzzy feeling that you or your organisation is contributing to a worthwhile community project. You can either make a one-off payment by Bax of £100 or set up a monthly standing order of only £8.34. Donations need to be made to Kensington Vision, which is all one word, Community Interest Company via the Co-op Bank. Our SOR code is 089299. That's 089299. And our bank account details are 65255654. That's 65255654. If you'd like more information or more details, then contact me, Steve Farragher, by emailing steve@l-c-r.co.uk. 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
3: 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I realise £100 is a big ask, especially at the moment. 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

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I realise £100 is a big ask, especially at the moment. 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But more importantly, you'll get a warm, fuzzy feeling that you or your organisation is contributing to a worthwhile community project. You can either make a one-off payment by Bax of £100 or set up a monthly standing order of only £8.34. Donations need to be made to Kensington Vision, which is all one word, Community Interest Company via the Co-op Bank. Our SOR code is 089299. That's 089299. And our bank account details are 65255654. That's 65255654. If you'd like more information or more details, then contact me, Steve Farragher, by emailing steve@l-c-r.co.uk. Or you can even call into the LCR studio, 53 to 57 Holt Road, and you can also see what your donation is delivering to the community. Thanks very much for listening.

0: 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Liverpool coming to Radio 106.7 FM. Good afternoon, good evening, good morning, whoever listens to us. It is a new Delhi croissant. Me, Matty Grimes. With you till two. Not on my own. Alan's here. Hello.
1: Hello.
0: Ah. Right. If you don't know who we are or what we are, first of all, where were we in the last hour? Because we played some good songs. We are Liverpool's only local community radio station on FM. We are Liverpool Community Radio. 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We're also online at l-c-r.co.uk. Now, apologies. Apparently, we were off overnight online. We didn't know till I walked in. But we're back up and running now. We're also available on Alexa new smart speaker. If you haven't played Liverpool Community Radio from TuneIn, you'll get an advert. Once again, as I always say, don't blame us, blame them. And then you got us on the Radio Garden app and on DAB Digital Radio. And the show's New Delhi Croissant, Monday to Friday between 12 and 2. First hour, look at the papers. Second hour, we have a guest. Yes, the guest today, yes. And joining us...
1: The Invisible Man?
0: What?
1: The Invisible Man?
0: No, well, I mean, if he stops eating chocolate... He could be. Simon from HMRC is going to join us just after 1 o'clock.
1: Good man.
0: Yes, talking about pensions. Not that he's dubious, but, you know, he wants to talk about it anyway. He'll join us just after one. He's in a meeting, so he can't hear me. You want to get in touch to us, 077-619-08063 is the number. Also, on our social medias, X, we're at LCRFM, Facebook, Liverpool Community Radio, New Voice of the City, Instagram and TikTok, we are on there. Just find us, I don't know the handles. Anyway, look at the headlines up front of the papers. Start with you, Alan, shall we?
1: Okay, I've got the Eye.
0: Yes.
1: And the main headline on here says, Burnham warns of challenging budget after 3.1% inflation. The British car industry is also being boosted by new jobs and electric hybrid vehicles. He said, we won't take risks with people living standards or with the economy as a whole. The Chancellor will exercise the highest degree of prudence next month due to the impact of the Iran war on fuel prices.
0: Oh, dear.
1: A capital gains tax is emerging as one of the most likely tax rises in the budget, according to economists. And as I referred to at the top of this, Nissan and McLaren have announced £670 million investment.
0: Ooh. Now,
1: It means that Nissan investment.
0: Now,
1: it means that Nissan are going to be building a new

0: other headlines on here. The village of Piddington voted to leave the UK.
1: Yes, I heard about this.
0: Yeah. It has a strong resemblance to Passport from Pimlico.
1: Never seen it.
0: It's an old 1950s film.
1: I have heard of it, I've just never seen it.
0: SW1 tried to become its own independent place.
1: Oh, right, okay. Fair enough.
0: Yeah. There's a piece in here about John Scaramucci.
1: Who?
0: John Scaramucci. He used to be one of Trump's aides.
1: Ah, right.
0: He said
1: okay.
0: his greatest regret in life was enabling Trump.
1: Oh, dear. Oh, dear.
0: So Mr. Scaramucci does have some redeeming factors.
1: Well, you know, there you go. Yeah. Is that it?
0: That's about it, yeah.
1: Okay.
0: Very thin.
1: Very thin today.
0: Yeah.
1: Just as we go to air, the Bank of England announced that the interest rates will be held at 3.75%. It was a close one, though. Voted 6-3.
0: Mm-hmm.
1: Three of the members of the 9-member committee vote to raise its base to 4%, while the other 6 voted to hold it.
0: Mm-hmm.
1: So 2/3 went, nah, we'll keep it as it is. I've got The Echo, no longer newspaper of the year, which is a shame.
0: Mm.
1: Different stories on the front. Every day is Christmas to us. Not to mention the C word. It's a Christmas warehouse that's based in Kirby all year round. Bit of football. Mark and I have so many shared values between us. We both love the Blues. That's Andy Burnham, who last night was at the Everton game at the Hill Dickinson with Mark Carney, who is the Canadian Prime Minister.
0: Yep.
1: Prime time Alkmaar scores winner as PMs cheer on the Blues, so Everton won. Kumar New Red, Ian Dawes been busy. Story of Lewis Kumas, why he's never lost sight of his dream. He can join Slim and Will for free as well, apparently, according to this. Didn't try and tell me something.
0: Is Lewis Kumas any relative of Jason Kumas?
1: No idea, probably. Main headline is head suffers suspected heart attack during Ofsted inspection. A primary school teacher is now being treated in hospital. We wish him all the very best. That's on the front of the Echo, ladies and gentlemen. As well as that, yes, you know us. We play music from local bands simply because we can and we have to. Well,
0: it's preferred that we
1: do. It's preferred. All right, let's kick off with this one then. Not played it for a while. Delta Maid and Spend Some Time.

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2: 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We're open Monday to Friday, 9 till 4:30. You don't need to struggle alone. 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
5: 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New Delhi Cross on me, Matthew Ramsey. It's Alan Stubbs.
6: Hello.
5: With the talk too. Right, let's get into it then, mate. Let's do it.
6: Okay, usual bits then.
5: Usual bits. I'm going to give everyone a C-word warning.
6: Panel of the news matrix.
5: I just want to give everyone a C-word warning about 5 minutes' time. Got to talk about it.
6: Crikey.
5: Yeah, that's the one.
6: Starts with a C.
5: It does. Go on.
6: Anyway, today's quote of the day is from H.L. Mencken, who was an American diarist, humorist, satirist, all-round funny man.
5: I was going to say funny guy, then.
6: But, he said, "The older I grow, the more I distrust the familiar doctrine that age brings wisdom."
5: Yeah, I agree with that one.
6: I'll go along with that.
5: Yeah, I'll go along with that.
6: The older I get, the more stupid I think I ever was.
5: That's true. Yeah, that's true. Anyway.
6: It just means I've become more critical than anything.
5: Oh, yeah, more than likely, mate. More than likely.
6: So today's birthdays.
5: Ah, do join in at home, ladies and gentlemen, if you want to have a go.
6: Happy birthday to Sherry Houston.
5: Oh, she played in Coronation Street, didn't she? Yes. She's got to be pushing her 80s. I'm going to go 87.
6: 76.
5: Oops.
6: That's your Christmas card out the window.
5: I wasn't really bothered.
6: Narendra Modi, who used to be the Prime Minister of India.
5: Oh, God, it's on the tip of my tongue.
6: He still is Prime Minister of India.
5: I had probably 48?
6: 76.
5: Jeez. One extreme to the other.
6: Yeah. Anastasia.
5: A singer.
6: Yep.
5: I'm out of love. Anastasia. Whoa. 47.
6: 58.
5: God, dear me. What's wrong with me today?
6: Ken Doherty.
5: Snooker player. Yeah. 53.
6: 57.
5: Ah.
6: Getting closer, though.
5: I know.
6: Damon Hill. Son of Graham.
5: Yeah, of course. Former world champion.
6: Former president of the British Racing Drivers Association.
5: Get you. Damon Hill. 64.
6: He's 66.
5: Ah, I was close.
6: Pretty good. Ella Purnell.
5: Who?
6: An actress.
5: Oh. Geez. 29.
6: Nearly 30.
5: Ah.
6: She was 29 yesterday.
5: She was.
6: Pixie Geldof.
5: Oh, that's Bob Geldof's daughter.
6: Yeah.
5: Pixie Geldof, 33.
6: 36.
5: Ah.
6: Getting there. So, today's anniversary is for Friday the 17th of September, 1176.
5: Was it there? Yeah. Sorry, just should have closed the microphone. I do apologise.
6: The Byzantine Emperor Manuel I. Komnenos marches his army into Anatolia, hoping to crush the Seljuk Turks at Myriokephalon.
5: Myriokephalon.
6: Yeah.
5: Mary for the Kephalon.
6: Well, yeah.
5: Yeah.
6: However, his forces were ambushed in a narrow mountain pass. They suffered heavy losses and abandoned the campaign.
5: Oh, dear. Okay, fair enough.
6: That's it. I do have a list.
5: I have music. I'll swap you. Go on.
6: Okay. Today's list is parents' main fears about first mobiles. Almost half of UK parents, that's 46% of those interviewed, feel worried or stressed about giving their child their first mobile. And almost a third, that's 32%, get their child connected when they started secondary school. Research from the Barra Mobile found that 78% valued being able to contact their children in emergency, and 67% they can track their location. When asked which was or is your biggest concern about when giving your child their first mobile, the first responses were 10, risks associated with AI.
5: Oh, yeah, true, yeah.
6: Okay.
5: Yeah.
6: 9, poor sleep, concentration, because they didn't see because they were on their phone.
5: Yeah, on the phone, yeah. Probably on Snapchat or that, yeah.
6: Then at 7 equals, spending less time socialising in person or being active.
5: Fair enough.
6: Truth in that. Also 7 equals, sharing personal information.
5: Hmm.
6: Yeah.
5: Yeah, it's one of those, isn't it, where they go, you know, they're like, you know, sign these, sign, you know, sign up, do this, yeah. And yeah, no.
6: No, not at all. No. At 6, becoming dependent on the phone.
5: Yeah, true. Yeah, that, they won't let it go, will he?
6: That's right. At 5, exposure to misinformation or harmful trends.
5: That should be
6: something that you worry about. Or like you use a mobile phone rather than giving a kid their first.
5: It's true. But misinformation is out there.
6: Yeah. At 4, cyberbullying.
5: Say no more about that.
6: Yeah. At 3, talking to strangers.
5: Again.
6: Excuse me, do we know each other?
5: Yeah. Number two, we get into trouble.
6: Yeah. Seeing harmful content.
5: Yeah. And I dread to think what number one is.
6: Spending too much time on it.
5: Yeah, I mean, when you think, how often did he spend on it, do you reckon? You know, obviously, schools take the phones off them when they're in school.
6: Yeah.
5: So, you know, they've got catching up to do. But, you know, when you think about it, we never had mobile phones when we were in school because they weren't invented or they were like bricks.
6: I remember seeing the whole opens with one of the very first mobile phones. He was going to a solicitor's next to where I worked.
5: Right.
6: In London.
5: Yeah.
6: And he got it's like a house brick in one hand and a suitcase in the other. And the house brick and the suitcase were connected.
5: Yeah, exactly, because that's the battery.
6: Yeah.
5: Anyway, change the music, ladies and gentlemen. Oh, by the way, morning to Tom and Joyce, who in Florida. Morning to you two. Walkabout Wednesday yesterday, so obviously you've been out for the steak and chips.
6: Is that falling down Thursday? Today?
5: No, I think that. Do you know what? I think they're sensible.
6: Yeah.
5: I think they're sensible. Anyway, morning, Tom and Joyce. Hope you well.
6: Yeah.
5: Anyway, right, this day music's simply because it's called this day in music, because things happen this day in music. Simple as. Seth Girl and Anna Page, pretty fast. Here we go. 1931.
6: Yeah.
5: Gone back a long way today. Rumour was that Sam was around. The first long playing record, 33 1/3 RPM, was demonstrated at the Savoy Plaza in New York by RCA Victor. The venture was doomed to fail, however, due to the high price of the record players, which started around $95 and wasn't revived until 1948. 1956, Bill Haley and his Comets incurred the wrath of the BBC. They announced the removal of their song Rockin' Through the Rye from its playlist because they felt the song went against traditional British standards, and the lyrics included, "All the lassies rock with me when rockin' through the rye." What? The record was based on 18th century Scottish folk tune and was at number 5 in the UK charts. I give up. I do. 1964. Dane Reeves got the Beatles. Come on.
6: Yeah. No.
5: Really?
6: Yeah, no.
5: Of course. They're here. During the US tour, the Beatles appeared at the Municipal Stadium in Kansas City. They were paid $150,000 for the show, which is more than any other act had ever received for a live show. Tickets cost $4.50. 1967, the Doors, Jim Morrison and the gang, were banned from the Ed Sullivan Show after Jim broke his agreement with the show's producers. Morrison said the performance... before the performance, he would not sing the word "girl, we couldn't get much higher" from "Light My Fire," but did anyway. The Doors also performed their new single, "People Are Strange." 1969, media on both sides of the Atlantic were running stories that Paul McCartney was dead. He was supposedly killed in a car accident in Scotland on November the 9th, 1966, and that a double had been taken his place for personal appearances. In fact, Paul and his girlfriend Jane Asher were in vacation. We're on holiday in Kenya at the time. And you think social media is bad today.
6: Yeah.
5: 1983, Paul Young, he formerly of Q-Tips, Scored his first UK number one album with his debut release, No Parley. Means no talk, I think, doesn't it?
6: Yeah.
5: Oh, I knew he paid attention to French or something. The album returned to the top of the charts. Whatever. On four other occasions, spent a total of 119 weeks on the chart. Wow. And this time in 2011, let's go to, Adele was at number one in the US single chart with Someone Like You. The track was also number one in Australia, Ireland, New Zealand, Finland, France, Italy, Poland, Switzerland, and the UK. Ladies and gentlemen, This Day in Music.

0: with a bit of groovy 80s backing music. Right, play some more music. Let me remind you, just coming up after 1 o'clock, ladies and gentlemen, we have the Lord of Nottingham. He of the chocolate variety. Simon is here. Yes, we look forward to having Simon on the phone with us from HMRC. I wonder what we're talking about this month.
1: The chocolate chairman.
0: Well, yeah, you could say he's the chocolate chairman. But obviously, I know what he's talking about, but I've left the prep sheet outside. I'll go get it. In fact, I'll probably go with the end. I'll probably play this record from Hoot Nanny, right? Oh, sorry, Spanish Caravan.
2: 1, 2, 3, 4!
0: I'll get to 5, 6, 7, 8, 9, 10 next week. And this is Hoot Nanny.

0: great record, Spanish Caravan, Hoot Nanny, Liverpool Community Radio, 106.7 FM, New Delhi, Cross, not me, Matthew Grimes. He is Alan Stubbs.
1: I am indeed.
0: With little do. Right, go on then. Let's get back into the papers. We'll start with you because I've got this story and I did mention the C word, which I'm going to speak about.
1: I was going to say, we heard in the news yesterday about Ed Sheeran's problem.
0: Yes, we were speaking about this last night on WTF.
1: Apparently, every, even his backing band has done a runner. But looking at what happened with that, it leads me on to saying that Michael Ball has cancelled two UK shows after falling ill. Uh-huh. The 64-year-old singer, actor and presenter is currently on his Glow tour. However, a post shared to Instagram announced that Ball was forced to postpone shows in Stoke-on-Trent last night and Leicester tonight.
0: Ah, get well soon, Michael.
1: And also, comedian John Bishop has been forced to cancel his upcoming US and Canadian tour dates following a motorcycle accident.
0: Yeah.
1: He's actually broken his ankle, and Bishop was supposed to be performing six shows in North America next month, but he's announced on social media that they're no longer going to go ahead.
0: That's a shame. I know he had the accident, and we do wish you all the very best, John, getting it. I know he's doing Kip Out on the Cop next week, which is being held at Anfield. I think there are still places available if you want to join it. You can do. Hopefully going to go along and get some interviews. It's taking place on the 26th of September. It's basically raised money for the LFC Foundation and also Liverpool Homeless FC, run by our good friend John Finnegan. And every year they do the same Sleep Out on the Cop. And it's a humbling experience, basically, that you know, we're lucky in a way that people get to go home to bed, those on the streets don't. Yeah. And it's just give people a taste of what exactly it's like. And it's a massive event that takes place, and they do a lot of great work and the money raised. So if you want to find out more, just Google.
1: It's also very much a case of there, but for the grace of God.
0: Exactly, yeah. And I know, John Bishop is there. Sue Johnson is there. Tash Dowie.
1: Yeah.
0: Beck Eason, Niamh Farley, I think. A few former players as well are all going to be there. Jason McAtee is there. So, you know, it's worth getting to raise money as well. Mm-hmm. So, also, if I may just point you up while I've got the attention, 27th of September, it's the Merseyside Derby, the Women's Derby in Anfield. 2 o'clock kickoff. It's Liverpool versus Everton. Tickets are available. www.liverpoolfc.com/women if you want to go along to that 27th at 2 o'clock. Right. I'll do my story now, shall I? Mm-hmm. Located on an industrial estate in Kirby is a warehouse where it's Christmas every day. Look, I apologise for using the C word. But anyway, what are you laughing at? The shelves are filled with Christmas lights and baubles and ornaments, while nutcracker statues stand lined up in rows. That's quite scary. Mm-hmm. You only see them on Tinder Quality Street. Anyway. For anyone visiting for the first time, it's like stepping into a Christmas wonderland. But for Adele Gregson and her team, it's just a normal working day.
1: Oh, dear.
0: Oh, dear. The Christmas company transforms homes of its clients and dresses major brands, hotel, restaurants, bars, retail destinations, and businesses with bespoke installations. Mm-hmm. Whether it's decorating the living room of a private home or creating a beautiful facade. Is it facade? Or?
1: Facade, yeah.
0: Facade, thanks. All right. Facade. Stop it. Across the Liverpool city centre restaurants ahead of the festive period, the company's done it all. They're now accepting their final residential and commercial installations ahead of another busy Christmas period. Now, Adele, who's 48, lives in Melling, started the business 12 years ago. She told The Echo she'd always loved Christmas and interior design. She went on to say she was actually looking at setting up an interior design company and ended up getting my own house decorated and thought, what a brilliant idea. Isn't this lovely? Sure it is. And again, because it was seasonal, it was kind of lent itself to perfect with me. I had two young children, so the seasonal side of it appealed. Then we've actually gone full circle where there's no seasonal now. It's all year round. So these are some of the clients, previous clients. Cristiano Ronaldo, Mo Salah, Perry Edwards, Alex Oxlade-Chamberlain, Sharon Osbourne and Jonathan Ross. While aware of the likes of brands like Bet365, Bupa and Box Park locations, naturally. Dan said, for some it's a big thing to them. It might not be the only time they get all the family, or the last time, you know, if parents live abroad or moving away again. So some of them do go all out. Not everybody, but some of them. We do have a mixed bag from Mrs. Jones, who lives on her own, who stays up all year, to a big celebrity to that there's no budget. Despite its name, the Christmas company doesn't just offer Christmas stuff. Oh, no. It offers large-scale installs and residential decor all year round, including Valentine's Day, Easter and other celebrations. Now, Adele's daughter, Amber, is 20, who's 20, is part of the team, said she had people speak to her about the Christmas plans as early as January. We're only just out of Christmas.
1: Mm-hmm.
0: Anyway, she told the Echo that it's still fresh in their minds, and if they've not got in with us the following year, then they'll get us in the contact with us the next year to book in, so they don't want to miss that slot. We start preparing for all the jobs for Christmas from March onwards, but then throughout the year we do Valentine's and Easter, but it's mainly Christmas focused because we are so busy. As much as we love to spend all the time doing Easter and Valentine's, Christmas does consume us. It's just crazy, but we love it. It's nice for me watching the journey, especially for me watching from when I've been little to it getting bigger and bigger. So it's really exciting, especially to see where it goes in the future. But for now, the team are looking ahead to their Christmas jobs, with installs set to take place before Halloween is even over. Adele added, it's a bit mental, but it's organised, chaos, and it's fun. If you want to find more information about them, where they are, go to the Christmas company's Instagram page. So, brilliant idea. I mean, hats off to her for coming up with the idea.
1: I'm proud of you for actually talking about it.
0: Well, I mean, it's there.
1: You know, given how well-known...
0: It's great that there is this store, and, you know, people do like... You're right, people do like to go out. Celebrities do like to celebrate Christmas, and they do like to make sure, you know, the house look great. But it's good that we've got a local business that does that.
1: Yeah.
0: But... Christmas every day? Literally, it is Christmas every day from when they open up.
1: But you find Christmas on one day a year too much.
0: That's true.
1: Imagine 365 days.
0: Well, that's
1: worse.
0: It. But I mean, good on them for actually, you absolutely. Know, for starting it up. You know, 12 years on, and it's grown from strength to strength, which is brilliant, which is absolutely superb.
1: It also makes me wonder which of us is right or wrong.
0: In what way?
1: If people, you and I both have this aversion to Christmas. Mind you, last Christmas was pretty good fun. We spent it here on air together.
0: Yeah.
1: It was fun.
0: It was fun.
1: Lots of laughing going on.
0: It was. Probably do again this year. I had got nothing better to do.
1: I had Russian food for Christmas lunch.
0: Oh, nice.
1: It was great.
0: That's enough of the C word. I mean, that was a great story, but that's enough of the C word now.
1: Absolutely.
0: Otherwise... Lord Nottingham will be on, and he'll want me to play Mariah. Mate, she's not even defrosted, yeah.
1: No, he just wants some Christmas chocolates.
0: Have you got a story there?
1: Indeed. I was talking about musicians and what have you just now. Ozzy Osbourne's final performance will be Black Sabbath, will be shown in the cinemas. The singer, known as the Prince of Darkness, died at age 76 last year, 17 days after his Back to the Beginning farewell concert in Birmingham. Ozzy and Black Sabbath, Back to the Beginning, will have a worldwide release.
0: Oh, that's good, for those who didn't see it.
1: Yeah, exactly.
0: What else is there? I've got one if you want to try and find the story. Yeah. One of Liverpool's most celebrated independent venues is preparing to open a new location in Liverpool City Centre. Mm-hmm. The team behind the multi-award-winning Tab & Co. on Smithdown Road, you may have gone past it if you're down that neck of the woods, has announced a new concept. Tab & Co. Social will open in a historic New Zealand house building on Water Street. The Tab & Co. was set up by Keith Gurney, who moved to Liverpool in 1986 from the US of A.
1: Mm-hmm.
0: So 40 years. Will open in... where have we gone? He first travelled to Europe with university friends who were on football scholarships from Liverpool. This business opened in 1990 at the time, was made up just the bar area where today customers wait to be seated. Over the last three decades, it's turned into an award-winning restaurant. The Smithdown Road location was twice named the UK's best breakfast for its full English offering. Not tried it? Alan, we'll have to go down.
1: Indeed.
0: And we'll have to try it out. You're paying, am I?
1: Yeah.
0: The City Centre site will offer everything guests have come to love from the original, with a high-energy, modern social space. The venue features a sleek, contemporary interior anchored by an expansive main bar, complete with more than 10 TVs throughout the premises. That's what we like. Mm-hmm. The Tavern Co. Social opens on Friday, but the Echo was given an exclusive look around. Where's our invite? We do exist, you know, these companies. Yeah. It's actually the former it's actually moving into the former site of Hooters.
1: Yes.
0: Mm. Where was our invite? Genuinely. It's always the Echo.
1: I always wanted to go to Hooters.
0: Leave it.
1: I wanted to go to Hooters on principle, because people, certain councillors, were critical of it.
0: It's getting political.
1: I was being well behaved.
0: Get a story.
1: I've got a story.
0: Thank you.
1: Okay. Huge queues of Pokemon superfans camped out overnight across the country ahead of the franchise's 30th anniversary cards being released. The special Pokemon trading card game, TCG, drop took place yesterday morning, with several high-value cards among the collection on sale. More than 85 million Pokemon cards have since been produced, with one ultra-rare card has been sold for $16.5 million.
0: That's Jeez.
1: £12 million. Pokemon, originally known as Pocket Monsters, began as a Nintendo Game Boy game released in Japan in 1996 and sold millions of copies.
0: Wow. It's like cycles.
1: I used to work with four or five allegedly adult men who were...
0: Stop it.
1: Who were absolutely fascinated by Pokemon, and they would stop... They would stop, like, talking about capturing various things if they sit in a certain place at a certain time.
0: Yeah. Well, I mean, look, it's
1: kind of worrying.
0: Yeah, it's not worrying, Alan. It's not worrying at all. Look, at the end of the day, if this is something they've grown up with, right, and Pokemon is still popular, it's like it's going in cycles. It's now back. You know, it's coming back. What can you do?
1: It concerns me.
0: Exactly. It concerns you.
1: Watching grown adults.
0: Do you play Pokemon?
1: No.
0: Do you want to play Pokemon?
1: No.
0: Well, there you go. So leave people to do what they want to do.
1: Indeed.
0: Tom and Joyce have been in touch. Well, they said it was a good walk about Wednesday at the Outback. I bet it was.
1: It was a long walk back.
0: I'm telling you. It's a rainy morning over there today. It's good for the garden, apparently. It's overcast over here. Yeah, but you know.
1: Yeah,
0: hopefully the rain goes off and, you know, you can get yourself out there. And,
1: absolutely.
0: Yeah. Right, play some more music.
1: It was raining as I left home this morning, by the way.
0: Was it?
1: Yes.
0: I never noticed.
1: Well, no, you're probably sat at the desk.
0: Yes, doing work.
1: Yes.
0: Is that what they call it?
1: Slaving away over a hot PC. Sorry, man.
0: Anyway, let's play some more music, shall we?
1: Yeah.
0: Been playing these band a lot, actually. They've got a new album coming out, which is hopefully it's going to be out at the end of this month. The name, they're called The Virants. Sam Milne is the lead singer. He's vocal and rhythm. Max Comas is on the drums. Connor Trask is on lead guitar. And Frankie Conyers is on bass. Sorry, it's Max Conyers. My writing is atrocious. Sam, I know, he does a lot of media work for This Is Anfield, runs This Is Anfield, and bump into him a lot of the women's games. And his band, obviously, has got the coming out. So they're influenced by the sights and sounds of Liverpool. The Virants have sold out multiple headlines in Liverpool and Cumbria, as well as being hosted by BBC Introduction at the Cabin. Big things. Played alongside the Quayside, the Kowloons, Tom Rogan, the Bella, Slow Time Mondays, Tom Collins and more. And sound's been established on the music scene for ages, and the Virants continue to grow. If you get a chance, go on Spotify, have a listen to their record. This is one of them.

0: That's the Virants and Not Enough. Definitely, if you're on Spotify, give them a listen. Really worth it. Liverpool Community Radio 106.7 FM. You know, the cross on me, Matty Grimes. Alan's over there.
1: Hello. Yes.
0: Yes.
1: I've got a couple of pieces here. Plans to start a Scotland to France ferry link have been scrapped as Forth Ports has pulled out because of concerns over its viability.
0: Okay.
1: The port operator and shipping infrastructure company confirmed that the link from Rosyth, slightly north of Edinburgh, to Dunkirk would not go ahead, despite progress on the plan recently. Now, you could do that flight in an hour and a quarter.
0: What, flying from Scotland to France?
1: Yeah, Edinburgh. You go from Edinburgh to... I was going to say northern France in about an hour and a quarter.
0: Would that be land at Charles de Gaulle?
1: No, no, we're talking about Le Touquet would be a good start.
0: Yeah.
1: It's where a lot of people do their private pilots' first international flight from Kent to Le Touquet.
0: Right.
1: But you could fly from... Edinburgh to Le Touquet in about an hour and a quarter.
0: Oh, right.
1: But, you know, you've got to add a good 5 hours on top of that if you're going by ferry.
0: Oh, right. Okay. Well, I mean,
1: I said to you just before we said this that I think that this particular story would have been best delivered on April the 1st.
0: Yeah. What, April Fool's Day?
1: Exactly.
0: April Fool's Day.
1: Yes.
0: No, I don't know. I don't know.
1: The US Department of Justice has charged 5 people in absentia in connection with alleged Russian plots involving surveillance, recruitment and targeted killings. They allegedly worked for Russian intelligence services to conduct attacks and murders around the world, including in the United States. Excuse me. The official indictment said.
0: Oh, right, okay.
1: Thousands of Instagram users have hit the unfollow button on Sydney Sweeney's profile.
0: Who?
1: Sydney Sweeney, after the actress was featured in an advert for a sports betting app in which she appeared nude with sports equipment obscuring parts of her body.
0: Oh, right.
1: However, Sweeney's ad for Norvik on Instagram has received 1.1 million likes. Yes,
0: I wonder why. Yes. I don't know.
1: Excuse me, show me your sports equipment.
0: Yes.
1: Yeah.
0: Hello.
1: Right.
0: Yeah. So many things you could go and do. Yeah. Actually, I want to run this by you. Right. This is a story I noticed. I want to get your reaction to this.
1: Mm-hmm.
0: Now, 2032. It's a few years away. It's about, mm-hmm. 6 years away.
1: Yeah.
0: But a river that is home to about 500 saltwater crocodiles has been given the okay to host the Olympic and Paralympic rowing and canoeing events at the 2032 Brisbane Games. Now, the course on the Fitzroy River in Rockhampton, Queensland, has passed an independent technical assessment into its suitability. The assessment did not consider the crocodiles, but instead looked at how the course would perform under range conditions, weather patterns, water levels and flood risk at both games time and throughout the period leading into the games. Now, the report was commissioned by the Games Independent Infrastructure and Coordination Authority, or the GIICA, which noted that the Fitzroy River Flatwater Facility is only a training and competition venue for flat water sports, supporting school state champs, local regattas and national team training. As a recognised rowing facility, contingency plans are in place at the event for when crocodiles are spotted. Yes, so I'm going, there's a crocodile. Row faster. And Olympic officials have previously been assured of rower safety. Now, World Rowing, Paddle Worldwide, formerly International Canoe Federation, both endorsed the course. So, okay. Now, understand the crocodile's been there for years. Thousands of years. Fair enough.
1: Mm-hmm.
0: Right? 2032. Yeah, the Olympics happened. They're rowing. Do you think the crocodile's not going to go, what the hell? Who are these?
1: Free feed.
0: Exactly.
1: Yeah.
0: I mean, you're going to see some world record times. Yeah. Same, you've got to be a load of salt water going, come in. Which one can we catch?
1: That's, yeah, that's world swimming records out the window, isn't it?
0: There'll be world records left, right, and centre.
1: I was going to suggest there'd be PhDs in first aid being earned there.
0: Yeah. But, I mean, I understand, yeah, it's got to be done. But, I mean, imagine a salt water going. Fancy a slide bet. Why? He's going to win this. come on. But, you know, what happens if they want to get involved and they sort of like go in between the boats, you know, as they're racing? You know, your rowing's come slapping.
1: I'm going to slipstream the crocodile.
0: Yeah, exactly. Anyway, I'm sure they know what they're doing. Mm. We don't. They do. Guess what?
1: Go on.
0: We've got to go for a walk.
1: Absolutely.
0: We've got to go to Nottingham.
1: Indeed.
0: The man who is King of Nottingham, King of HMRC, radio legend, yes. Sony award winning.
1: King of chocolate thieves.
0: That's the one. And also the man that Marconi said is going to be massive when he invented radio.
1: the only problem with going to be massive, I heard
0: leave it.
1: You've been losing weight.
0: Leave it. You said it, not me. We are going to speak to Simon from HMRC. Oh, yes. Right after. I'm giving him a warning because I know he's listening. Get ready. On the other side of Banners, Someone to You, we'll speak to Simon from HMRC. Liverpool Community Radio 106.7 FM. New Daily Croissant till 2. And away to Nottingham next.

0: banners and so on too. I didn't know that was used in the Karate Kid movie, but not the original one. It was used one with Jackie Channing. Liverpool Community Radio 106.7 FM. Do you get across on me, Matthew Arms? Alan Stubbs is there.
1: Hello.
0: Hello. Many of us spend time thinking about our day-to-day finances. Indeed we do. But retirement can often feel like something in the distant future. I'm looking at that man over there. That's why Pension Awareness Week is a useful reminder to take a few minutes to understand that what you might be entitled to and whether you're on track for the retirement you expected. Alan, were you on track for that?
1: I'm good.
0: Okay. Throughout Pension Awareness Week, HMRC is encouraging people to take the simple first step and make sure they have a clearer picture of their retirement finances. Let's find out more from a man who's not due for retirement yet. Hello, Simon.
2: Unfortunately not, but poor Alan took a bit of a question in there, didn't he?
0: Well, I mean, he is that age when he has retired. And, you know, he's obviously, you know, he's enjoying his retirement much.
1: Absolutely. I'm busier in retirement than for us when I was at work.
0: Yeah. So there you
2: See,
0: go.
2: That's it. You like to keep busy, don't you?
1: Yeah.
0: Yeah. Anyway, let's answer
2: Someone
0: the question.
2: Someone else is ringing, you know, asking you to retire.
0: That's Ofcom saying what is going on about. Anyway, why is HMRC talking about pensions during Pension Awareness Week, Si?
1: Well, it's Pensions Awareness Week. So
2: yeah. Because it's Pensions Awareness Week. Next question. So we've done some research looking into who's ready, who's checking their state pension forecast. I've just been speaking to my colleague, Vanita, this morning on Teams. She's at work with me today. And I was saying, I've got this broadcast with you guys at 1 o'clock and we always have a laugh. And she said, I don't know where to start with my pension. And I said, well, you can start with the HMRC app. Genuinely did.
1: You're definitely one of us.
0: Yeah, brilliant.
2: The reality is that some people don't know where to start. I don't know whether it's people putting their head in the sand, pensions being maybe complicated. It could be all sorts of reasons, but just encouraging people to check your state pension record, because we've talked about it on this show before, Matty, but there might be gaps in your record. So if you've been off work, if you've gone travelling for a year abroad, or you've done something like that, when you weren't working, your national insurance record probably wasn't being filled in. And you have to work a certain number of years and have a certain number of national insurance credits to qualify for your state pension in full. So no matter what age you are, it's worth checking, because sometimes you can work a bit longer to fill in any gaps, or you might want to pay, if you're approaching retirement, you might want to pay a little money to top up some of the gaps, because it's then worth more when you come to claim it in retirement. So it's quite a simple thing to do, and it's just worth checking during Pensions Awareness Week.
0: So what exactly is a state pension forecast, and why should I check it? Oh, well, Alan's past state pension age. Why should I check it, and why should me and you check it with us being so young?
2: Poor Alan. So the state pension forecast is an estimate of how much state pension you could get when you reach state pension age. So this will show you whether there are any gaps in your record that might affect what you're entitled to receive. So if you check your forecast now, at whatever age you are, it just puts you in that position where you can plan ahead. And it's one of those things that I think until you come up to retirement, you might not be worrying about, you might not have even thought about it. But it just helps you understand like where you are now and whether there's anything you might want to think about for the future. Some people will have the state pension and a private pension. Some people will have extra income from like savings or property or, you know, doing a bit of a side hustle when they're older. So there's all these things to consider, but your state pension, well worth checking that you've got your record complete as you start approaching retirement. Or, you know, we did some research, which you might touch on next, of certain ages. Some people just haven't looked, so it's a nudge to them to say, just have a check. It just takes a few minutes.
0: Well, you've obviously been busy, because your research, Simon, it's got your research, so I assume it's you, suggests people in their 40s and 50s are among the likeliest to check. Why do you think that is?
2: Well, I walked around Nottingham train station asking people, and what they said was...
0: Yeah, how do we... Where's Wetherspoons?
2: I don't know where that is. Where was the chippy?
1: The last trip to Jerusalem, yeah.
2: So we did do research, and we found that people aged between 45 and 54 were more likely than any other age to never have checked their state pension forecast. People told us different reasons. Some felt retirement was like a long way off. Others worry about pensions from previous jobs. Some aren't sure where to start. So it's very simple. You can check your state pension record. You can check that you're up to date on it. And like I say, Phil, is that me pinging or are you pinging?
0: Something's not me, pinging, mate. It's gotta be, it's gotta be you pinging, mate, not me.
2: Well, I'm the popular one, aren't I? but well worth checking, because the earlier you know where you stand, the more options you have if you want to make plans for the future.
0: Yeah, well, that'll be, don't you? That'll be London saying, you know, we were listening what before, Simon, you said about retiring. Anyway, so if someone, if someone's never checked a state pension before, how did he do it?
2: I'm glad you asked, just like my friend Benita earlier. So the easiest way is... I'm glad you asked, just like my friend Benita earlier. So the easiest way is through the free and secure HMRC app, which you can download in the app.

0: and easy. But if you're not that confident online, gov.uk's got some guidance and help and support, and you can just check your record and see if there's any gaps.
1: So what are the national insurance gaps? Because people look at it and go, oh, I've got a gap there, I've got a gap there. What is it?
0: Yeah, well, sometimes there are gaps in your records for different reasons. You might have not been working. This is why, I don't know if you remember when we talk on your show about claiming child benefit, even if you don't need the money, you can opt out of getting the payments, but you can, if by claiming child benefit, by being in the system, off as a working, off as a mum bringing up a child, for example, it will fill in the gaps in your national insurance record while you're off bringing up a child. That counts then towards your state pension. So it might have been while you're not working, you might have lived abroad, you might have had a career break. It could be a load of different reasons. But check your forecast. It'll show you if there are any gaps and whether you're eligible to make those voluntary national insurance contributions. If you are eligible, that's then up to you. You might want to fill in the gaps. You might want to work a bit longer. That's entirely down to you. Everyone's circumstances are different, but you can check your record quickly and easy through the HMRC app or gov.uk.
1: So apart from checking the state pension forecast, what are the supports available if someone's planning for retirement?
0: So we've got a really helpful site that's set up called Tax Confident. So I've been on this today, taxconfident.campaign.gov.uk, and there is a section on tax in retirement. 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So this is whether you're retired or planning ahead. It breaks down how tax works in retirement. There's a YouTube video to get you started to explain. It talks about approaching retirement, talks about working while receiving a pension, how the state pension works. Loads of different options there and sections that you can read about. 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That will give you lots of helpful information for Pensions Awareness Week and for the rest of the year, and when you're coming up to retirement, just have a browse and see where you sit.
1: So for a final reminder, where do people need to go for more information?
0: So if you want to check your state pension forecast, it's very quick to do. 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We've also got the Tax Confident website. That brings together a lot of practical information about tax, side hustles, other things, but also tax in retirement in one place, taxconfident.campaign.gov.uk.
2: Simon, it's slightly off subject, but I was going to say that if you're thinking of looking at pensions and what have you, some employers, if you want to make an additional pension contribution, some employers will actually increase their contribution to match at least part of what you're contributing. And with the best will in the world, that amounts to free money. And who's going to walk away from free money?
0: That's it. And I think for a lot of people at the moment, it's what you can put aside, isn't it? It's with the cost of living, things are expensive. But I think the money-saving expert people always talk about pensions as being that pot for retirement. Yeah. I guess it comes down to personal preference. But as you're saying, if your employer are going to put money in, it's about planning, isn't it? About
1: absolutely.
0: Planning
1: absolutely.
0: Your situation.
1: Yeah, he's got about 4 pensions, you, Simon. I don't even think about it.
0: I used to have different ones as I moved around radio, and I didn't really know what was going on with them. You know, I didn't have a clue.
1: Yeah.
0: And then when I was self-employed, I used a finance advisor to try and figure stuff out. Yeah. But I remember them ringing me one day saying, "You're not putting enough away here." And they do a forecast, you know, of when you retire what you'll be living on.
1: Yeah.
0: Like, it's not enough, this. But I think that, again, I'd never sat down and thought about it. So I think Pensions Awareness Week, a good chance to take a look at it, because when you get to retirement, if you want to have, like, you know, leisurely days where the spoons or wherever you choose to spend your day, you know, by the beach, wherever it is, you know, you want to, I suppose it's about preparing for what you want to do when you retire.
1: Yeah, but we know what your retirement plans are. We know that.
0: Go on.
1: Well, you're off. You know, you're going to be travelling the world. You're going to be on the QE2 on one of these round-the-world cruises, you know.
0: I've never fancied a cruise, I must be honest. Yeah. But my friend Tony, who used to be a radio legend in the Northeast, he started doing speeches on cruises. He writes crime books these days, and he does speeches. And he's forever at sea, and he'll come back to land and he'll be like, "Oh, it was really nice being out at sea." Then he's booked on like another one, and off he'll go down to the port, and we'll travel around and, you know, there's like a lecture in a lecture theatre.

0: Wow. Well, yeah, I mean, you think about it, Si. I mean, you know, have a way with the bosses that be. HMRC on the sea. Just put that out there. Yeah.
1: Is that HMRC?
0: On the ocean. Tax on the ocean.
2: HMRC.
0: HMRC on the sea. Simon behind the desk of an night going, here's Whitney. Anyway.
2: what we could do is bring a boat up the Mersey for you two guys. Pop you both on there.
1: One on each foot.
2: Bid you farewell.
0: Yeah. Thanks very much for that. Yeah, I appreciate that, mate. Yeah. Do you want to set on fire as well? Ted is the Valhalla. Anyway.
2: Oh, come on.
1: It's the submarine. He's going to put us on the submarine over in Birkenhead.
0: Yeah. It's the submarine, by the way. I forgot to shut the door. Anyway, we were talking about a story earlier, which is close to your heart, Simon. There's a company in Kirby in Liverpool.
2: Yeah.
0: They do Christmas all the year round. It's called the Christmas Company, and it transformed the houses of its clients and dresses major brands. Now, obviously, I know you confidentiality. I know you may use them now and again to obviously decorate your house. does this appeal to you?
2: No, but my friend Joanne loves Christmas and loves interior design. And her house is immaculate at Christmas. You know,
0: right.
2: It puts my fairy lights to shame. But she loves it. And I said to her, you could do this as a side hustle, decorating people's houses. But she just don't want to get up on the ladder and do the outside lights. That's the thing.
0: Yeah, this business.
2: And she fell off them, you know.
0: Yeah, this business has been going about 12 years. And it's Christmas every day there.
2: I've told you me Robbie Williams' story about this, haven't I?
0: No.
2: No.
0: No, you've not. No, you've not.
2: Right. Well,
0: hang on. He's just dropped the name there, Clang. Go on. Do Clang. Tell us.
2: Yeah. Well, I don't know if you know, but for many years I worked in radio.
0: Did you? I never knew that.
2: I never mentioned it now. And I used to interview pop stars. And one year I was interviewing Robbie Williams. And I asked him about, because, and I was based in a radio station in Stoke-on-Trent. And he's from Stoke. And we were talking about Christmas, whether he likes Christmas, and he said he loves Christmas. And he said on the road that they live in, out in LA, Slash, who's also from Stoke, I didn't know Slash from Stoke.
0: Slash as in Slash from Guns N' Roses.
2: Yeah, not as in forward slash tax confident, no. Slash.
0: He still has to get it in, doesn't he?
2: Can help you
1: smooth.
2: Yeah.
1: Smooth.
2: Slash, he went, he's from Stoke too. And he says, we kid you not, there's a Mr. Christmas who comes around in the build-up to Christmas and will decorate houses in LA themed for Christmas. And so all these rich people pay them.
0: Yeah, I mean, a lot of people, people in the story are read, you know, they do deal with celebrities over here, you know, decorating the likes of Cristiano Ronaldo, Mo Salah, Perry Edwards, Alex Oxlade-Chamberlain, Sharon Osbourne, Jonathan Ross.
2: Makes sense.
0: Because
2: they're not going to be wanting, you know, they'll want the houses to look amazing, won't they?
0: Yeah, but who puts them up in
2: people?
0: Who puts them up in yours? You are the lovely other half.
2: Me, and I get stressed every year with the flipping lights.
0: Yeah.
2: That get wrapped up and tangled. It does my head in, and I end up really grumpy about it, and the rest of the family are all happy decorating the tree.
0: Yeah. Do you ever get one of those, you know, when you see people, you know, I've always said this, and I'm the same as you, when you put, you know, you see these videos on Instagram and Reels. Oh, look, put my Christmas tree up. Oh, it's wonderful with a glass of Baileys. Meanwhile, you're fighting with lights using expletives you don't normally use.
2: Yes, that's it.
3: It's when you put your fingers in the plug socket.
0: Yeah, that's true.
2: But every year I forget where we put stuff as well.
0: Yeah.
2: And is it in the loft? Have I put it in the... Where have I put these lights? Which is the Christmas box? And then every year was a packet away. I think I labelled this, then I remember it next year. By the time a year's gone by, I can't remember.
1: The label's worn off.
0: Yeah, but then when it gets to Christmas Day, you know, and you're like, oh, right, can we take everything down now?
2: Oh, no, leave it up till January.
0: Oh,
2: leave
0: God, you're not one of these 12 nights people, are you?
2: Oh, well, I get sad when Christmas is over. And throughout Christmas, a certain radio station that plays Christmas songs is blasting all day in my house.
0: That'll be launched in the next couple of weeks.
2: It will. So at that point, I'll switch LCR FM off.
0: Thanks.
2: And I'll be listening to that. Until you start playing Mariah and Shaking Stevens.
1: That's exactly what I suggested.
0: Not happening, mate.
2: When are you going to do that?
0: At 0001 on the 25th of December. When it belongs.
2: Less than 100 days, I heard on the radio.
0: Oh, yeah, stop it.
1: I've got a granddaughter whose birthday is going to be Christmas Day.
0: One set of presents.
2: Oh.
1: And my old boss, her birthday is Christmas Day.
0: Well, hang on. If it's your birthday and Christmas Day, do you get two sets of presents or one?
1: I don't know yet.
0: Should do. Yeah, was it one or two?
1: She'll get two.
2: You should have two.
1: It'll be her first.
2: Distinct piles, yeah.
1: Yeah, it'll be her first birthday, so she'll get two.
0: Hang on, so, never mind, I'm not even getting involved.
1: If my daughter had called her baby Noel or Jesus or something like that, then fair enough.
0: Fair enough.
1: But she called the baby Iris.
0: That's why there's only 25 less in the alphabet at Christmas, because there's Noel. Anyway.
1: Yes. You got to get the old jokes out now, haven't you?
2: Gosh, Christmas jokes are out already.
0: Yeah. Well, I mean, you know, some people who used to work in radio, not mentioned no names, not far from us in Nottingham. I bet Christmas Day he was in the studio, feet up, few cans, letting a tape play out.
2: Oh, 100%.
0: Yeah,
2: and
0: there
2: I'll
0: you go.
2: Tell you the best thing about being on at Christmas, everyone's in such a good mood, texting. You know, usually they're complaining about you playing Little Mix or Ollie Murs too much.
0: Yeah.
2: But they would text it, and I remember my first Christmas on the radio as a young lad, people would feel sorry for you working at Christmas and bring you turkey butties.
3: We like.
2: Yes.
0: That's impressive.
1: Turkey and cranberry sauce,
2: It was drilled into me never to eat food that was delivered by a listener. So I took these butties home and my uncle went, well, I'll have them then.
0: You can imagine, yeah. Can't you, delivering it to you when you were on the radio, and it's made with all my heart. There's a hair in it. Yeah,
1: that's
0: well.
1: Why I'm dead.
2: Yeah. Oh, I remember the days.
0: Yeah, I bet you do.
1: Mind you, Matty and I were in here together Christmas morning, and
0: I know he wasn't listening. He was too busy.
2: How do you know?
0: I know you weren't listening because I asked you.
2: Oh, yeah, you did. Yes, you did.
0: Your excuse was, oh, no, sorry, I opened a present with the kids.
2: Yeah. the last thing I want on my mind.
0: You evil. Anyway.
2: I'm kidding.
0: So, obviously, we're into September now, and the C-word's coming fast. Have you started writing lists to Santa for yourself?
2: Oh, I was thinking about this today because I'm normally... I normally have no idea what to tell Amy that I would like from Santa. And do you know, the only thing I could come up with is some new shirts for work.
0: Are we talking with a stiff collar or just no collar?
2: Oh, a nice collar. Yeah, a nice stiff collar.
0: Any
2: any
0: particular colour you want from Santa?
2: Oh, anything.
1: And a Mariah Carey CD.
0: Yeah. Mariah Carey CD. Stop it. She's not even thawed out yet.
2: You get to a certain stage in your life, don't you, where you're more practical, aren't you? You know, just need some new work shirts, you know.
0: Yeah. Any particular colour, you know, pastel shade?
2: Anything will do.
0: Okay.
2: Whatever's on reduced to clear.
0: Fair enough.
1: A pair of socks with non-elasticated tops.
2: Yeah. I could probably do with some new work trousers, actually, because I bent over and ripped a hole in them the other day.
0: I really don't know where to go with that. I mean, you've left it wide open there, mate. Literally
2: was,
0: with your pants. Yeah.
2: Yeah, it was.
0: Dead run away, go.
2: Oh. I had to shuffle along.
0: Yeah.
1: it's when you get a draft that runs at one leg.
0: What, he's shuffling leg. Along. Yeah. Right, people are going, he either ripped his pants or he never made it.
1: Yeah. It's when you get a breeze runs up one trouser leg, down the other, across the street to a lamppost.
0: Okay. I don't know where you're going with that, mate, but I thought mine was a lot better.
1: It's a variation of the theme of Spike Milligan, that is.
0: Me and Sam are too young, we wouldn't know. Anyway,
2: no.
0: Yeah.
2: Spike, all on my head.
0: Well, Sam is only 32. Waste.
1: That's his inside body measurement,
2: like
1: yeah.
2: Plus that.
0: 32, waste. Anyway. yeah. That's what it's got written down here.
1: 32,
0: anyway.
1: 32 beers wasted.
0: Yeah.
1: No, that's just how I feel, yeah.
0: So what's your plan for the rest of the day then? Are you going to be on radio again this evening?
2: I am. I'll be on Express FM in Portsmouth. I think he's been the one been texting me. I will be on with Chris tonight. That's just like a laugh with you lads.
0: Yeah.
2: Looking forward to that.
0: And you're back next month for the October edition?
2: Yes, when would you like to do?
0: Whenever you want to. I told you that. Well, you let us know and we'll just... We'll just accommodate you.
3: Just make sure it's Thursday.
0: Because we enjoy your company so much.
1: Yeah.
2: You're a good lad. You're very kind.
1: You're a good lad. I don't care what Matty says. I think you're a good lad.
2: Shall we do the 15th?
1: Yeah, sounds good to me.
0: 15th of October. Yeah. Okay. Yep.
2: I will type it in right now.
0: Okay.
2: There we go.
0: Yes, Simon, it is an absolute pleasure to have you on every month. In fact, we enjoy your company so much. Oh, wait, that's written down. You said that.
2: Is that at 1 o'clock?
0: Yeah. If 1 o'clock's fine with me, mate, yeah, that's fine. Yeah. Yeah, okay. 15th of October. I wonder what we'll talk about next month. If it's the C word, it's not happening.
2: Well, can we not talk about Christmas next month, no?
0: Yeah, we can, but I'm saying if, you know, HMRC, we've got like a Christmas plan lined up. Yeah. Which reminds me, your Christmas party will be coming up soon, mate.
2: Oh, we don't do a Christmas party. Damn. No, there'll be a team meeting on the Friday before we all, go off the weekend, but no party. It's not like the radio days where you'd get a free bar and free meal and all that, no.
0: That was usually in the studio.
2: It's true.
0: The records run out. I'll just throw the tape on, it'll be fine.
2: Just put another song on.
1: Just make sure it's long enough to be able to get to the bathroom and back.
2: Yeah.
0: Just clear.
2: I've heard Matty's show. Just put another song on.
0: That's correct. You're not far wrong there, mate.
2: Mind of the gap.
0: It's one. Yeah. Oh, says the man who couldn't hit a time link if he tried. Anyway.
2: True.
0: I'll tell you, on YouTube somewhere, there's got to be audio of Simon when in his radio days.
2: No, there's not. No, let's not even make sure.
0: No, I'm going to. Do you know what? I'm making it my mission to find some audio of you, mate. Oh, I'm going to find. No, I'm not actually. I wouldn't do that. Anyway, so.
1: I found your Facebook page, Simon.
0: Ooh. Oh, God.
2: I'm taking everything offline right now.
0: He's closing it down as we speak. Right. So, 15th of October, we've got you back 1 o'clock. Now, it's going to be you, isn't it? It's a date. It's going to be you.
2: It's going to be me, hopefully. Yeah.
0: Right,
2: absolutely.
0: Okay. I forgot to ask, did you have cake or chocolate with you while we were having a chat?
2: No, there's not a bit of chocolate in sight.
0: Oh.
2: There was a box of Maltesers that my colleague Georgina sent home to the kids the other week, and I was hoping to have some of them, but they've gone. Yeah. So, I think Amy's having them because the kids don't eat that quick and she don't give them much chocolate. So I think she's having them.
0: Well, we know Amy's not listening to the show.
2: No.
0: So you can get away with saying that. However, in Amy's defence, she may well just be like, do you know what? I'm not letting him eat them.
2: She probably is.
1: I've just bought two selection boxes, one for each of my
0: get out.
2: Selection boxes.
0: Get out. Genuinely, there's the door.
1: Yes, one for each of the gym trainers' kids.
0: Get out.
2: I thought they were for you and Matty. Why are you playing Mariah?
1: No, Matty just wants a box of Maltesers.
2: Is anyone's for Malteser?
0: And on that note, we better let him go because otherwise he'll be getting beeps in his ear and obviously London will get in touch with him and go, you are too long. Thank you, Simon. It's always been a pleasure. Guys. It's a pleasure. We're all so nice to each other. You want to hear us off? The expletives are ruthless. Right, we'll speak to you on the 15th side.
1: Take care, mate.
0: Take care, mate. Cheers. See you soon. Bye-bye. Bye-bye.

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1: Real love. Thank you to Sam from HMRC for all his hard work and joining us on the phone. 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
4: 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It's Alan Stubbs.
5: Hello.
4: Just clearing out after Simon. It was all fun. Yeah. Nice to have Simon on, though, and we'll have him on again next month.
5: Absolutely.
4: Right, back into the papers. Go on, then. What have you got?
5: Well, I've got the money and business section of the Eye here.
4: Oh, OK.
5: There's a quote today from J.D. Vance.
4: Well, the Vice President of the United States.
5: He said, "Look inward and accept that if you're building Frankenstein, number one, you should stop, and number two, give the other companies the tools to frighten Frankenstein."
4: Okay, fair enough. Cheers, JD. Yeah. Appreciate it.
5: Yeah.
4: Okay.
5: And other bits and pieces on here. Ladbrokes owner Entain has revealed around 400 jobs are being cut worldwide, blaming the increased gambling taxes, and warned that more could be at risk amid speculation over plans to double machine games duty in the budget. The group, which owns brands including Coral and Sporting Bet, said it launched a consultation that could see a fifth of its customer care jobs go across 11 countries, including the UK, part of ongoing efforts to address the impact of the UK's increased gambling taxes. It didn't reveal how many jobs would go in part in the UK as part of the consultation, which is set to end by November. Chief Executive Stella David has written to Prime Minister Andy Burnham, warning of further pain if plans to double machine games duty are carried out. The move comes 2 months after Entain reportedly confirmed 500 jobs were being cut worldwide. The company has previously cautioned that a new gambling tax in the UK is set to have a massive impact worth £250 million the rate of remote gaming duty increased from 21% to 40% from the start of April. And there's speculation that Chancellor John Healey is considering hiking machine games duty in the budget.
4: Mm.
5: The group said high street and part-time jobs would be most at risk. Entain employs over 13,000 across its 2,300 Ladbrokes and coral betting shops. So that's quite alarming.
4: Yeah, it is actually, because it seems that, you know, the betting shop industry may be dying out.
5: Absolutely.
4: You know,
5: it's online.
4: Yeah, a lot of people do go yeah. online to do bets. But, you know, you still need the shops still there. But a lot of people will leave it online. But what makes the most money for the shops is the fobs, the fobties, the fixed odds bet terminals.
5: Yeah.
4: That, I mean, a betting shop can take, you know, twice the money they would take over the counter on bets to those machines. And some of them have got three or four machines.
5: Yeah.
4: And you know, they did, you know, they moved, you know, they cut it down to £2 maximum spin on the roulette. But again, you know, before then, I mean, people were going in, losing the money, you know, on these machines. Yeah. It's a difficult thing, because you've got to think of people who are in the part-time jobs, whether it be students or, you know, people with kids, you know, doing it while the kids are at school, so on and so forth. And you sort of wonder, where's this going to lead to?
5: Absolutely. It strikes me as high street betting shops are as much a social place, because you see the same places, you get to know people.
4: Absolutely, yeah. And you're right, you do. You do get to know people, because you sort of, you know, you see them every day, or you start chatting to them, and everyone's just like, you know, you get to know people, and you go, yeah, you know, you always say hello to them when you're in.
5: Mm-hmm.
4: That type of thing. So,
5: something else I saw in here, by the way, Daily Mirror publisher's reach is to cull editorial jobs. The Daily Mirror and Daily Express publisher reach is axing more than 200 editorial roles as part of an ongoing cost-cutting overhaul that will see three titles close. In an email to staff, the publisher said it's cutting 220 editorial jobs, although 60 jobs will also be created in areas of focused growth, such as longer-form video and subscriptions. Commercial teams of the group were also affected, with around a further 65 roles out of 500 in that division set to be cut. Chief Content Officer David Higginson said in the memo the firm is shutting its Kent Live, Aberdeen Live and Galway BO titles. He told the staff the group is continuing to be affected by a decline in Google search referral traffic, as well as increasing competition from the BBC across the regions. He said these headwinds and others, which also affect the whole industry, mean that we need to make these changes while reducing our overall costs. I, along with editorial senior leadership team, have reduced the range of non-people budgets in order to protect as many jobs as possible. And other teams across the business have seen or are seeing reductions this year too. But the scale of the challenge facing our wider industry is such that we have to enter next year a smaller editorial organisation. The group has started a 45-day minimum consultation with affected employees, with journalists' roles set to be affected across the print, digital and video. And the cuts follow a number of voluntary redundancy schemes among editorial workers earlier this year. In February it was announced that it was closing two of its three print sites, which affected nearly 240 workers. Last September, it axed more than 320 journalism jobs, what it said was its biggest ever restructuring, only months after making 40 staff redundancies across its sports editorial team.
4: Oh, dear.
5: Which goes back to what happened in the Echo.
4: Yeah, that's right, yeah. I mean, you know, these things are I mean, you understand things are changing, and you know, but sometimes the old ones are the best.
5: Yeah.
4: The old ways are the best.
5: Print media is a lot more engrossing than broadcast media.
4: Yeah.
5: I find that if I read something, I tend to remember it more than listening to somebody talking about it.
4: Yeah, absolutely. Now, we mentioned the C word before. So Cornwall Liverpool musicians, if you are listening, mm-hmm. we're fed up of playing Last Christmas and Merry Christmas, everybody, and all that. I can't use the word that Steve's put. So
5: you can't say, you can't even mention Mariah's surname.
4: No, well, what he's put rhymes with kite. Anyway, so get writing and recording and let's get some new stuff out there. You've only got 100 days to go. Get writing and recording now. So we're basically looking for Christmas songs for us to play in the run-up to Christmas from local artists. If you're a local artist, local band, you write the Christmas record, you want to play, get it played out, we'd be more than happy to do it. 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At Steve at l-c-r.co.uk. For the playout, it's got to be an MP3 or a WAV. Never understand what WAV is, but, you know, we have to play it out. But, yeah, if you want to get involved with it, you can do. We look forward to receiving them. Steve at l-c-r.co.uk. And the best of luck to you if you want to submit a Christmas record for us, because we need, I mean, obviously we are a local music station. We don't play, right, we don't play Wham or that as such, right? The only time I'll play it is when we do the Christmas Builders Tea, right? And we might play the odd one in the run-up to Christmas. We don't play it all the time, but we are looking for local musicians to write a song. So please do, if you fancy performing a Christmas song for us, writing it and getting on with it, send them to Steve at l-c-r.co.uk and we will happily play them. Right. Let's play some music, shall we? Just trying to work out my diamonds here. I know, let's play this one when it starts. Ah, there you go. I knew you were there somewhere. Let's play this one from Colin Burnham and Black, Wonderful Life. Liverpool Community Radio 106.7 FM, New Delhi Cross until 2. Come back and say goodbye after this.

0: Colin Bainham and Black, filmed at New Brighton and also at Southport. A wonderful life. Liverpool coming to Radio 106.7 FM. Come to the end of New Daily Croissants. I've been Matty Grimes. He's been Alan Stubbs.
1: Indeed.
0: At least we were when we walked in this morning. So, what are you up to for the rest of the day, mate?
1: I've got to go and fix a kitchen cabinet, and then I'm off to the Royal Court.
0: Oh, yes.
1: I'm going to see Letter to Brezhnev.
0: Oh, very nice. So anyway, thank you for your company. Thank you to Simon from HMRC. He will be back with us next month, assuming, and we'll have to, we'll have to get his address and send us some chocolate,
1: Maybe not.
0: Means we've got to spend money.
1: Get some chocolate coins.
0: Do you know what's a good point there? Also, as well, don't forget, if you are a local band with the C word coming up very soon, and you write your own music and you want to get it played on the station in run-up to Christmas, then please do send it in to us. Send it in to steve@ldc-r.co.uk. It's got to be in a WAP or an MP3. He says struggling because there it is. It's going to be in a WAP or an MP3 because it's going to be obviously played out. So if you're a local band musician, write a Christmas record. Send it in to us. We'll happily play it out in a run-up to Christmas. This show's repeat tonight at 6:10 and 6 tomorrow morning. And over the weekend as well. Don't ask me what time. I don't know. I think we're at 10 o'clock on a Saturday. And I think we're 4 o'clock on a Sunday. Anyway, if you want to listen to us, you can do. Or indeed listen to the dulcet tones of Simon. Just to, keep the kids away from the fire. Alan, thank you very much. It's been an absolute pleasure. We'll leave with Joseph Locking. Goodbye from myself and Alan. We'll see you soon. Steve's here tomorrow. See you soon. Bye.
1: Take care. Bye-bye.

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And as always, on social media, you'll get us on TikTok, Instagram. And we always have the number, the old-fashioned way, to keep in touch with us on 07761908063. So, Ciara Jones, who am I? A little bit about me before we go any further. Yeah, well, I have been, let me think, a couple of hats I wear. One of them is I've actually been a health professional, you know, for about 30 years now, 30 plus. And so I'm passionate about all things to do with our health and well-being. I've been a midwife for 15 years, you know, and then I've been working in public health for the last 15 or so. So I'm particularly passionate about maternal mental health, well-being, and helping our youngsters to get out there and have the best start in life. I'm also a mum myself. My kids now, they're in their early 20s. I've survived it. Yes, I have. And I always like to put a shout out for our son Cormac, who's now 22. And Cormac is both, what I like to say, profoundly and beautifully autistic in equal measures. So he has been my greatest teacher of teaching me the importance of acknowledging all our differences out there in the whole world, and that the world is richer for acknowledging those differences, but also supporting them, embracing them. Everyone learns from it. Everyone is better for that. Yeah, so basically that actual little anecdote there slips in very nicely to what we have on the show for you today, our wonderful listeners. Well, not so long ago, I came across this great community interest company called Loud Women. And actually, the name alone drew me in, to be honest, to wanting to know a little bit more. Love it. Loud Women. This is Mersey Women. So basically, Loud Women are all about putting more women on more stages to play their particularly kind of punk music, hardcore, rock metal music, and turning up the volume. Love this. Love this. This is what we're about. So I got in touch with Loud Women's founder, Cassie Fox, in between all the mammoth amount of gigs they've been putting out there over the last period, particularly up and down the country and beyond indeed. But most especially, these gigs landed, one of them landed here in Liverpool, just Friday, just gone. And that was put out at Archive in conjunction with Goth Frog Productions, which is a queer-run community collective and event promoter based here in Liverpool and the Manchester area. So, listen, to cut a long story short, today we've got on the phone line, we'll have Cassie telling us all about Loud Women. And I'm so delighted to welcome into the studio Bea, one of the founders of Goth Frog Productions. So, let's get us in the mood for what's no doubt going to be a very thought-provoking, fun-filled and really interesting conversation that might just plant some seed in some of our listeners out there of, oh, I think I might like to get involved here in some way, shape or form, be it volunteering, be it picking up an old dusty guitar, be it maybe playing a guitar for the first time in my life, but I've always wanted to do it. So yeah, to get us in the mood, to have a little listen to all this, we're going to actually listen to one of the tracks played by actually an Australian band called Second Idol. They kind of describe themselves as a post-punk alternative rock band. And they have been, I think they're still here, over here, touring with Loud Women. And that includes that they were with Dollhouse in Liverpool with Goth Frog, which we'll talk more about later. And this track we're going to play is called Boxing Ring. And Cassie was telling me, you know, and when we were chatting and preparing for the show today, that she thought it was particularly appropriate for Mersey Women because it's about the barriers women face in the music industry, the song, and the feelings of constantly having to fight to be taken seriously. So yeah, let's give it a go here.

0: Ah, that was the wonderful Second Island and Boxing Ring. Now, I'm hoping all the tech's going to work right. Well, hopefully it should do, because I got more tech people in here than me in the studio today. Cassie, can you hear us? Very well, very well. It's great to have you on the line. Cassie Fox, from the founder of Loud Women. Welcome to the show. I think, are you calling? Are we got you from London today. Is that right, this afternoon?
1: Yes, yeah. I'm at home in Southwest London. Thanks so much for having us on the show.
0: No, no, no. It's wonderful to have you. And I just thought, as to kind of to kickstart us here, like I was saying in my intro, one thing I was just so pulled into was the name of your group, Loud Women. Cassie, can you just tell the listeners, how did this all come about, please? We'd love to hear.
2: And for 11 years now, we're just about to celebrate our 11th birthday. It sort of started as my birthday party.
0: Okay.
2: 11 years ago. So I share a birthday with Loud Women. But it was just going to be one gig for my band to play with other women, and for our mates to play. It went really well.
0: Excellent.
2: I did it again the next month and the next month, and you know, and the venue were happy with the crowd that we were bringing in and the bands that were coming in. So and then bands started getting in touch and asking to play and saying, oh, I hear you put on gigs. It was all a bit of an accident, really.
0: A happy accident, though.
2: A happy accident, definitely. There's never been any plan with Loud Women. It really has kind of developed very naturally and kind of snowballed with this wonderful community that's developed around it. I'm the kind of person who just says yes to everything. So,
0: a lot of women aren't they, Cassie? Yeah.
2: I collaborate with people and when bands get in touch and kind of say, you know, we'd like to put this on in our town or in our country. I say, yeah, brilliant, cool, let's do that. That's kind of where we've ended up now in 2076. We've got events happening in Germany, in USA, Canada, Australia, Japan.
0: Wow.
2: Where else have we missed? It's all over the place.
0: Yeah, pretty much.
2: And Liverpool.
0: Of course.
2: Well.
0: I know. The happy circumstance of how we got talking and chatting, wasn't it? And we're going to chat more with Bea from Goth Frog in a little bit in the programme about the Liverpool end and Liverpool gig. I guess I'm burning here with a few questions, Cassie. You know, you if I'm allowed to say, I remember you said to me there, you know, before we came on air, and you know, the kids will be home from school and that. And I'm just thinking of our listeners here. So had you always had this yearning to kind of play music since you were a child, or did you follow another career path? We'd love to hear what how did that all come about, and being in a band?
2: Well, I came to music a bit later than is the norm, I guess. It wasn't until I was 32, I think.
0: Mm-hmm.
2: I first played in a band. In fact, I was 32 and I was pregnant when I first got on stage.
0: Wow.
2: Which is not how people usually play them.

0: first gig.
1: Yeah.
0: But I think kind of growing up, I'd never really considered that I could be the kind of person that would be in a band. I'd always been around other people in bands, and you know, always loved music. And I've got a musical background, and you know, I did all the exams and played the
1: Okay.
0: piano and
1: Okay.
0: all that sort of
1: Yes.
0: stuff. So I had,
1: Yeah.
0: but I'd never kind of put those two things together. Kind of, you know, having all the musical theory and playing instruments at home, and being around people in bands. Like it just never seemed like that was a space that was open to someone like me. And I guess that's part of what drives me with Loud Women, is seeing people who look a bit like I did when I
1: Yeah.
0: was 14, 15, and was kind of, you know, gazing adoringly at people up on stage and thinking, oh, I'd love to do that sort of thing. It's fantastic that these days it is far more accessible, maybe for the kind of, you know,
1: Yeah.
0: the weird kids and the girls and the gays to be getting
1: Yeah.
0: up on stage and kind of getting that visibility.
1: So were you, can I ask Cassie, were you kind of following a more traditional career and then you had a bit of music on the side through your 20s? Is that kind of how it sort of happens and then you just,
0: I worked in book publishing for my 20s. So I know I went to university. I worked in book publishing for years. I was a commissioning editor. And then as I say, in my 30s, I had a bit of a career break to have kids.
1: Yeah.
0: And then that sort of changed. I couldn't then go back into the position that I had in
1: Yeah.
0: publishing, because that's apparently how the world works. You know, you
1: Indeed.
0: take a break and the world moves on,
1: Yeah.
0: and you're punished for having had some babies.
1: Yes.
0: So it sounds weird, but having babies and toddlers at home kind of gave me a bit more time on my hands,
1: Yeah. It's a different type of time. I've been there
0: which
1: myself and
0: is it yeah
1: it
0: but
1: is.
0: you kind of need yeah you need a bit of a distraction, and you need a bit of you know, of me time, and being in a band was just ideal for that. It was something completely different to
1: Yeah.
0: kind of being at home with nappies and, you
1: Completely.
0: know, going to those baby groups
1: I
0: that
1: know.
0: you sit around
1: Oh,
0: singing nursery rhymes.
1: I know.
0: So
1: Talking about
0: was very
1: your
0: happy.
1: baby's poo and the consistency of it. I know. I know. And
0: Yeah, it was like, yeah, no, give me a microphone, get me on stage.
1: good for you. It's almost, yeah, no, I can, I'm sure so many listeners out there can relate to this. It's that you absolutely adore your babies where you're at that point in your life. However, there is more to you than just, and that's allowed, isn't it, than just being mom and being a wonderful mom to your children. But, and the way, in fact, I think, in my own experience, I'm just sharing this now, would be to be as best a mom you can be is actually to take that break and go and do what you're interested in, isn't it? Whatever that is, and you kind of recharge, don't you? And, you know, change the
0: Oh God,
1: hat. Yeah. Did you find that?
0: yeah,
1: Yeah.
0: definitely, yeah,
1: Yeah.
0: definitely. I'm definitely a much better. I don't know. My kids can come home and correct me on this in a minute, I'm
1: Yeah.
0: sure. I
1: Oh,
0: think
1: I
0: I'm a
1: know. They're great at the
0: much better
1: evaluation
0: mum
1: forms.
0: for, yeah. God, no. They're 13 and 15 now,
1: Oh,
0: so you can
1: lovely.
0: imagine what the evaluation would be now.
1: Yeah.
0: But yeah, I think I'm a much, you know, better
1: Yeah.
0: all-round human being
1: Yeah.
0: for doing things
1: Yeah.
0: that fulfill me. And I think that goes for anyone, you know,
1: Yeah.
0: whether they're a parent or not.
1: Absolutely.
0: You know, you've got to have all those different aspects of your life, haven't you, so that you're
1: Totally.
0: feeling fulfilled.
1: It's feeling fulfilled, isn't it? And it's the balance, and that just shows in the work you do and how you go out there, isn't it, to the bigger, wider world. And and yeah, happy people, aren't they, doing what you love? That's the bottom line, isn't it? So
0: Absolutely, yeah.
1: tell me, so Loud Women then, so how does it kind of operate? You know, we've got a listener out there thinking, oh my God, I always thought I might pick up a guitar, or you know, the mum there now, you know, changing her baby, listening to us. And do you know what I mean? Like, what ways are there that people can get involved? Or, yeah, share a little bit more there.
0: Oh, there's lots of different ways that Loud Women operates in loads of different ways, actually. So we, as well as the gigs and the festivals that we're putting on all over the place, there's a big team involved in organising all of that. But then we've also got a really big community of photographers and writers as well. We have a music blog. And that's, almost a full-time job in itself. We're getting reviews in, getting kind of music pitches in every day. And we've got a team of reviewers who write about new music and share video premieres. We've got radio shows as well.
1: Yeah.
0: I run a weekly show on a community station in London, Resonance FM.
1: Okay.
0: We've also got an online radio show on Sundays as well. So we've got radio presenters working with us as well. What else do we do? We do record compilations as well. We've just put out our latest compilation album on Friday. So again, that's kind of more ways that people can get involved in, all the kind of admin side of things as well. It's not the sexiest part of
1: but we need it.
0: It's great, and it means we've got this community now of there's nearly 700 volunteers on our list now, and that's people all around the world because we're putting on events all over the place. But that's become a really awesome resource of of people. That's musicians and writers and journalists and broadcasters, kind of all working together. As well as the bands as well that come and play for us.
1: It's really interesting actually what you're touching on there, because it's not just, as you say, it's fantastic, the band's up there on stage and the customers come and and the audience loves it and all that, but so much goes behind it. It's a great opportunity, isn't it, for people who, they're getting on with their day-to-day life and they've got the pay job to pay the mortgage or the bills, the rent, whatever, but to kind of have these interests too, in the music world or whatever, a lovely way to kind of link in, offer their expertise, as you say, be it admin, be it, I saw even on your socials, you do shout outs for caterers or at your events and stuff. That's brilliant. Do you know, is there a chef nearby? Am I right in saying that, Cassie?
0: There's so much that goes into an event, isn't there?
1: Yeah.
0: There's all the tech stuff and there's the artwork and there's photography and so many different types of creative. And we actually failed to find a caterer.
1: Oh, did you?
0: That's a bit of a sore point. Yeah.
1: Okay.
0: We were hungry. For next time, that's on the
1: put
0: to-do
1: it out
0: list
1: there.
0: For next year.
1: Well,
0: definitely come and feed us.
1: Go and feed these wonderful people. And it's like, I think it's the whole environment, isn't it, of working, and I know myself here in the community radio, in a volunteering capacity, you come in with a different kind of attitude, can't you, than if it's a paid role. Did you know what I mean? It's a lovely vibe, isn't it? And how people kind of can lean into each other's strengths. Kind of, there's not if I'm trying to say, it's not kind of maybe the barriers or the kind of hierarchy or any of that that goes on, more in the kind of, not even corporate world, but the employed world.
0: Yes.
1: Do you know what I'm saying? But it's that hustling
0: there's
1: that networking. It's fantastic.
0: Yeah, there's a team spirit. And I love this. Whenever we're running events in other places as well, we tend to kind of put a call out for volunteers and, in stage managers and, people to sell merch and, kind of photographers. And these teams kind of spring up out of nowhere. We're in your homestead of Dublin the last weekend. And that was a great example. This amazing team just formed. There was maybe about 20 of us there. Kind of many of these people hadn't met each other before, but by the end of the evening we're all best friends,
1: swapping numbers. and it's lovely.
0: It was
1: Yeah.
0: It was so nice, and everyone, and people were working really hard, but also, kind of really pulling together to make that an event a success,
1: Yeah.
0: which was lovely. We love
1: Did
0: Dublin.
1: you
0: I can't
1: like
0: wait to
1: Dublin? You
0: get
1: have
0: back
1: to say
0: there.
1: that now,
0: I
1: don't you?
0: loved
1: You're
0: it.
1: talking to me?
0: I do. It's the truth.
1: No.
0: Yeah, no,
1: No.
0: we're at Fibber McGee's,
1: Fibber
0: which was a
1: McGee's, yeah, top of O'Connell
0: yeah, it's a
1: Street.
0: great venue.
1: Yes, I know it
0: Yeah,
1: well, and I was actually
0: yeah.
1: in touch to lovely, lovely school friends of mine. So that's going way, way, way, way back, who are really into the whole punk scene, and they had gone along to it and really, really enjoyed the evening. So yeah,
0: Oh,
1: small
0: that's
1: world,
0: good
1: so
0: to
1: we all
0: hear.
1: connect, isn't it? Cassie,
0: Oh, brilliant.
1: I could talk to you now forever here about this. I mean, it's just opening minds and ideas and thoughts of how we can, I'll get involved here. But I suppose more specifically, honestly, if any of our listeners listen out there thinking, God, I'd love to go down, or things sounded out a bit more, what would you suggest? How should they get in touch with you, or any thoughts?
0: Well, there's our website. It's loudwomen.org. And if you go there, you can find all our contact details on there. Our socials are at Loud Women. We're all over the socials all the time. So yeah, just
1: Yeah,
0: get in
1: absolutely.
0: touch,
1: Yes,
0: drop us
1: yes,
0: a
1: yes.
0: line.
1: Yeah, fantastic. I'm sure
0: Yeah.
1: you're always happy to hear new people getting in touch, and it's the name of the game, isn't it?
0: Absolutely.
1: Yeah.
0: Yeah, and we're always open to more collaborations and, more exciting things to say yes to.
1: Excellent. Love it. Love it. Love it. So we have to, before we, at this point now, we're arranging, weren't we, in our prep that our music is all going to be linked with Loud Women and with Goth Frog. And so the second song here is actually from your band, your own band, Cassie. So I want you to introduce it, please,
0: Yeah.
1: HRT. And I loved your spiel behind it, if you tell our listeners, please.
0: Oh, which one is this? Is this HRT?
1: Yeah. We're going to play
0: Oh,
1: HRT. Yeah.
0: awesome.
1: Yeah. By Idars. Is that the name of your band?
0: That's us.
1: Yeah.
0: Yeah, and this is kind of the stage of life that we find ourselves at, where
1: Yes, the royal weep.
0: HRT is kind of an absolute necessity. It's like
1: Indeed.
0: I'd cheerfully go without makeup or deodorant, but I must have my
1: It's the one.
0: HRT on.
1: Love
0: Actually,
1: it.
0: maybe still the deodorant,
1: Yeah.
0: but yeah.
1: Yeah, I was
0: Yeah,
1: listening before,
0: it's
1: loving the lyrics. And this is so timely. Our last show actually on Mersey Women was all about the menopause. So I am absolutely going to be sending this one over to my previous guests. They'll love it. Hopefully they're listening in today, but just in case not, so HRT is getting out there in every
0: Oh,
1: sense.
0: brilliant.
1: Cassie, thank you so much for your time. And hopefully, if you're okay to be stay on the line, well, after the song, we're going to have a little chat with B, and feel free chip in whatever if you've not.
0: Lovely.
1: Yes, unless you're called by for other duties there at home or whatever, totally understand.
0: No, I'll put the kettle on.
1: That's the one. And here we have Idars and HRT.

0: that. Well, there's even a little clap. It's a live version. I'm loving it. That was the wonderful iDoris and HRT. And it's been so brilliant there chatting to Cassie. Hopefully you can still hear us, can you, Cassie, on the line?
1: I'm still here, yes. Excellent. My children are starting to come home from school now. So.
0: I love it. I know where you're at. But I want to, at this point, I thought I just really want to welcome into the studio here, sitting opposite me, the wonderful Bea from Goth Frog Productions. Welcome to the show, Bea.
2: Thank you ever so much, Car. It is an honour to be here, genuinely. Hey, hello for the people who are listening. My name is Bea McPhillips. I go by she, her. I am a damn proud trans woman. I'm also from Belfast. So, yes, those two go hand in hand. And I am an events production coordinator and media for Goth Frog Productions, a queer-owned, trans-led, not-for-profit community production company set up in and around the northwest of England, in specific Merseyside and Liverpool. Hence myself being sat here and having the honour to sit in what is one of the most beautiful radio studios I have ever seen in my life.
0: Really? Oh my
2: God. Seriously, how did you go about doing this?
0: Well, I can't really take any much credit for that, but yeah, put it out there. Steve will be delighted. 100%. In the room. Well, you know, I guess hopefully you're sensing the community vibe here and what we're all
2: 100%.
0: About. The grassroots and, you know, having the
2: definitely
0: the real conversations about the real people here in and around Liverpool.
2: Grassroots is a perfect word as well, because we are ourselves, we run grassroots organizations.
0: Okay.
2: We, for example, just on Friday just gone, we at District held the amazing, beautiful Dollhouse, which was a charity gig in support of Protect Scouse Dolls, a very, very local community organisation and charity set up by a Liverpudlian herself, no less, and the Proud Trust. And we ended up raising over £700 for a charity that night.
0: Fantastic.
2: And that event was run by 4 people.
0: Wow.
2: On the ground.
0: And that event, correct me if I'm wrong here, Loud Women were involved.
2: Yes.
0: Very much.
2: We had two from Loud Women, who was the amazing Riley and the amazing Quentin, two of the best photographers I have had the genuine pleasure working with in my time. And anyone that knows me or knows my voice knows that I do not say those words easily. It comes with physical pain.
0: Okay, rightio. B, can I ask, would you alluded to Scouse Doll there? Could you tell our listeners a little bit more about
2: Protect Scouse Dolls?
0: Mm-hmm. Yes.
2: It is in specific a charity set up to protect the trans femme, to not only protect but promote trans femme human beings within Liverpool and Merseyside by gaining them access to, for example, HRT, which was a beautiful segue from Idar and Cassie of Loud Women with their beautiful track HRT. And the idea of Protect Scouse Dolls was that in a time when we sorely need representation, especially after April 16th, 2025, when the proposed EHRC bill came into effect.
0: So what's EHRC?
2: EHRC directly relates to the Equality and Human Rights Commission. The Equality and Human Rights Commission is a office set up in the United Kingdom, and the language that was used in the bill, in my opinion, as a trans woman, was exclusionary, it was prejudiced, and it was transphobic in nature.
0: Okay.
2: And the reason why Protect Scouse Dolls was set up was partially in response to the EHRC bill, but also in response to increasing community need for access to hormonal replacement therapy, for access to gender-affirming care, for access to therapy, for access to our entire community.
0: Yeah.
2: So that while the services that we all collectively use, for example, the NHS, is overstretched and underfunded as well, we know, Protect Scouse Dolls steps in it sounds like an interim to protect, promote and look after not only Scouse Dolls, and the term doll in specific is a term used to refer to trans femme people or trans women as collective whole. That is a term we use. That is a term I use. I'm a doll.
0: Yeah. Okay. Okay. So basically, it goes back to what kind of one of my passions that I was putting out at the top of the show about our looking after our own health and well-being.
2: 100%.
0: It's fundamentally number one. If we haven't got this right, nothing works.
2: Exactly. That is exactly the basis of it, is protecting ourselves.
0: Okay.
2: Protecting ourselves, creating spaces for us. And the reason why I myself and also Gotfog Productions collectively, we feel is so essentially important, especially in 2026, to not only protect, promote and put on trans voices on the stage.
0: Yes.
2: It is ever so important that we raise for our local community while doing so.
0: Okay.
2: Because visibility, the very fact that we are also sitting in September, now this may not be a known fact to most of our listeners and our viewers collectively, but September is, if I remember correctly, International Suicide Prevention Month.
0: Okay, okay.
2: And for me, that is something that is entirely and heavily important to my core is, I'm going to share this about myself. And as a small trigger warning, this next part will contain discussions of self-harm, suicide, etc. With that in mind, I myself have survived multiple suicide attempts.
0: Okay.
2: I have been there. I have sat there. And a part of that is because I did not know how to identify. I did not know the words or the language used to figure out myself.
0: Okay.
2: And one of the reasons why this is so essential to me within the community spaces we create is giving representations that maybe hopefully more trans people, more queer people. I mean, the very fact that roughly 1 in 4 trans people will experience homelessness in their life.
0: Yeah.
2: In terms of self-injuries and et cetera, et cetera. I don't have that number off my heart.
0: Okay.
2: But I know it is a lot larger than I can name.
0: B, I'm just going to lean into what you're putting out there and very much thinking of our listeners listening to the show. And these are, it's quite emotive what you're raising there and the issues and challenges.
2: Please,
0: people,
2: by all means, pull me in any way.
0: No.
2: The ADHD always reigns supreme.
0: And you've alluded to clearly very significant challenges that people from the trans community, the queer community, are up against, and hence the creating of these very spaces like Scoutstar, like Gotfog Productions. Would you be okay to go back a little bit in your own life personally, Belfast? Tell us a little bit of your story, because our stories are what underpin all the politics and everything else out there.
2: Very much so. Mm-hmm. So I am 24. I am a Capricorn. I was born in January. And I was born pretty much just off of the Falls Road in West Belfast.
0: Yeah.
2: And my identity, very much grown up, especially given the fact that I was born in 2002, is I grew up, in a sense, trying to bridge the divide, which has unfortunately marked a lot of my home and a lot of my family's identities for years, for generations.
0: Okay.
2: I grew up trying to bridge that divide.
0: What do you mean by divide? Divide between?
2: Well, my mother's English and my dad's Irish. Do I need to say any more?
0: Yeah. Okay.
2: And with that in mind, I grew up trying to bridge that divide between two different identities that oftentimes are polar opposites. Mm-hmm. And for that, I feel like myself growing up, especially going to the places that I did, I mean, I am lucky enough to be able to speak Irish. I do speak Gaeilge.
0: Gahanawa. That's very good for our listeners. Yes.
2: Very, very much. Yes. And I think because of my benefit of being able to speak as Gaeilge and interacting with my communities, especially given that I am Irish traveller and Romani Gypsy, I stand and I represent the Irish traveling community for myself.
0: Yeah.
2: Especially for that aspect. I believe myself growing up in Belfast and growing up when I did has definitely influenced how I even, for example, go about documenting my art nowadays. Like I mentioned before, I'm a queer and kink photojournalist / documentary photographer. And my entire work is documenting communities. It is finding spaces, finding conversations, quite like we're having right now.
0: Yeah.
2: And simply documenting them so that our history can remain and our history can be preserved.
0: Yes.
2: Exactly that.
0: Yes.
2: Every photograph I take, every voice I collect, every person's story I document is another part of our history saved.
0: Okay.
2: Okay. And my upbringing led me, especially when I was looking at my work, when I was sitting there as an 18-year-old holding my camera in one hand and sitting with members of my community and hearing their stories, I knew in that moment I had to document, that I had to step up, to stand up, to do something, to know there is a certain power to having a camera in your hand.
0: Okay.
2: There is a certain power to having the position of being a documenter, to being a witness.
0: Okay. So, B, going back again, it's powerful what you're capturing here, and absolutely wonderful, and other people can hear and visualise and see other people's stories, which is what it's all about.
2: Or to 100%.
0: Break, you know, breaking down barriers. If we're going back to your family life and growing up, can I ask, was there a defining moment or a point in your childhood where you thought perhaps, you know, you were starting to think about your own identity or perhaps what society was expecting of you?
2: Defining moment for me when I realised that I was figuring out myself as a queer and as a trans human being was when I was effectively forced to be in boys' changing rooms at school.
0: Mm-hmm.
2: And like, I don't get me wrong, I will happily do what I need to do. Like, I don't particularly have any issue. Everybody has a body. We all have body parts.
0: Yes, indeed. Yeah.
2: That is what
0: we're
2: it
0: all
2: is.
0: Human beings.
2: Exactly,
0: yes.
2: That.
0: Yeah.
2: And like, I have never particularly had an issue, but I did not realize why I felt so uncomfortable.
0: Okay.
2: And I felt uncomfortable because of the classic locker room talk.
0: Okay.
2: The sort of the misogynistic comments that are becoming out, some of the ideas, some of the views, some of the ways. And I was like, is this what it means to be a man? It's like, is this what it actually means to be a man? Mm. And like, I was nine years old, and I was sitting there thinking about that.
0: Okay.
2: I was thinking about that and trying to figure out, what does this mean for me? Mm-hmm. What does this mean for me that I seem to get on better, so much better with girls, with other AFAB people as a collective whole, with people who display femininity? Why do I feel so much safer with them versus AMAP people? And I never understood that until I started to figure out my queerness.
0: Yeah.
2: Until I actually said, fuck it, and just...
0: Whoa, Ofcom regulated, beep.
2: Until I actually said, feck it.
0: Feck it.
2: And decided to... Until I said, feck it, and I genuinely decided to push myself for my community and for my identity, to step up for myself.
0: Okay.
2: And that was... I mean, I originally identified as a non-binary person. And non-binary is still a part of my identity. I don't really consider myself within the gender binary that we know of, male, female, anything like that. Yeah. But I do consider myself trans woman.
0: Okay.
2: I consider myself just simply stepping out of the binary of what we see as women, what we see, what society forces us to see. Because that is something that reflected on me a lot, was society and
0: it's
2: all of the above.
0: It's the structures, isn't it?
2: It
0: really is. Do you know, I've kind of had this experience myself with our my own experience with raising Cormac, our son, who's profoundly autistic, and by God, has he challenged societal norms over the years.
2: Autistic, especially
0: you
2: as an autistic human myself, I feel pushed to almost question society, pushed to question, why does this happen? Why does that happen?
0: Yes, absolutely. And kind of, do we just all go along with it and just accept it? There's a little bit of that, isn't there?
2: Yes.
0: Wanting to be with the crowd, and is there safety with being with the crowd? But I think more and more realizing maybe the crowd doesn't always have it right.
2: Oftentimes the crowd is but a representative of the collective, the royal we, for example. It is of the many, it's not of individuals.
0: Yeah.
2: And who is to say that an individual trying to fit themselves in a crowd, quite often like artistic neurodivergent and autistic and neurodivergent human beings do.
0: Mm.
2: Isn't that in a way why we struggle with society? Because we struggle to fit in ourselves.
0: That's it.
2: Because we don't fit in with what society says that we should be, or how we should identify.
0: The pathways and the processes,
2: exactly,
0: as they say in the health world, or you know, or whatever. And the kind of the structures that are out there, which of course leads into legislation and everything that's written, and it's sort of written for, it's written for the few, but do you know, in many ways, I think it is, but at the end of the day, sure, we're all different, aren't we?
2: Like, exactly, we're all different, we all like have our identities.
0: We all have our identities. So just going back, thank you so much for sharing that about, you know, going through that experience of questioning and wondering, did you feel well supported then on that journey with your family?
2: If I'm truly honest, certain members of my family,
0: yeah.
2: But unfortunately, certain members of my family, not.
0: I know.
2: And I know that does come down to, unfortunately, progress in terms of queer and trans conversations, even conversations outside of societal norms, especially within my community, is on the backward slide.
0: Yeah.
2: And it's one of the reasons why, especially I, as a queer traveller, as a trans traveller, as someone who identifies within those sides, I know that I need to be represented.
0: Yes.
2: I know that I need, whenever I step on a stage, I know that I should hold it hard in my heart and I should hold up a passion.
0: Yeah.
2: Because that is what my culture, my creed, my identity, my background teaches me to, is hold myself with power and with passion.
0: Oh, completely.
2: And power, passion and poise. Power, passion and poise.
0: Yeah, love it. It's being true to yourself, isn't it? Because if we can't be true to ourselves, we can't be true
2: We can't. We can never, ever be true to ourselves until we are. We cannot be true to anybody else until we are true to ourselves.
0: Okay.
2: And I think one of the reasons why I found myself falling into goth fog and the work that I do, not only as a queer and king folk journalist, but as an events organizer, is to create those spaces of where we can question the normality of what life is.
0: And it's about, as you said before, being visible.
2: It is.
0: So if you're not visible, well, you can't spark conversations. And I, again, if it's all right, I'll go back to many times. We're out there now, and Cormac, he's 22, and so, and he looks like healthy young man out there, and we're out and about, and he loves his music actually as well. He'd probably love your gigs actually. I'll have to take him along.
2: But do you know what, Joa, please do. Do you know what, I'll even see if I can get to take him on the guest list just for the both of yours. Don't say we don't look after yours.
0: Ah, you're very good. But definitely, without us taking him out there, and sometimes that can be difficult because you may, you know, be, he can be quite, say, vocal or whatever. That's how he expresses, you know, how he's feeling in the moment. And you can get the looks, or he sometimes stares. Not from all, you can equally get the most beautiful kindness from strangers. Mm-hmm. But if he wasn't out there, we'd never have had so many of the conversations we've had over the years with strangers and talking to them more.
2: Exactly.
0: He allows you in and to open it up.
2: And would you have grown, would Cormac have grown, would the strangers have grown?
0: Exactly.
2: Unless we talk, unless we sit down and communicate as human beings, unless we are willing to put aside our obvious differences, and because every single human being is different.
0: Yeah.
2: I mean, even for the very fact that I'm sitting next to my partner right now, and he has a combination of ginger, orange, greenish hair. I'm colorblind. It doesn't really help.
0: I was going to say, I thought I would go a different color myself.
2: I mean, I can describe the facial expression as well.
0: So can I. For our listeners. It's all good. We're all in love here.
2: All
0: in the studio. We're all
2: having
0: a great bit of fun here.
2: But no, like, even from a standpoint of base stuff such as hair color difference, we are all different.
0: Yeah.
2: So why shouldn't we have spaces and community spaces that not only promote our difference, but put our differences on the stage, in the spotlight, where we deserve, because queer artists want to play gigs.
0: Yeah.
2: Trans artists want to play gigs.
0: Yeah.
2: Neurodivergent people want to see gigs. Yeah. For example, like your son Cormac, you mentioned his absolute love and adoration of music, right?
0: Mm.
2: How many of those gigs, how many of those bands that he listens to? And those gigs, do you know, are they accessible for neurodivergent people?
0: Yeah, I know. I haven't, do you know, I haven't, it's next on my list. I have a list of things we want to do and go about. I have a bit of fun with it sometimes, you know, because he loves all live performances and things. And I,
2: live performances, and art.
0: It's art, it's creative, it's productive. So, you know, I think he'd be just great at like a rave or whatever. I could just see him up there.
2: No, and 100%.
0: Because it goes right to the core, the music, doesn't it? It goes so deep, doesn't it, music? And so, no, I just keep going out there having the chat, and you know, generally speaking, the response is beautiful, and the, you know, from it, and it's, the world is richer. The world is richer for this. It was,
2: the
0: it's
2: world
0: all coming
2: is richer
0: out.
2: For diversity. Yeah. The world is richer for faces that break stereotypes. The world is richer for identities that do not align with what we are taught from birth. The world was richer during the 1980s when you had the likes of David Bowie.
0: I know.
2: When you had the likes of Annie Lennox as well.
0: Big fan.
2: Visibility standpoint.
0: Yes. No, it's fantastic.
2: We had that back then. We have that now.
0: Yeah.
2: The very idea, one thing that I wish to say to any queer and trans listeners listen to this, is that you are welcome, that you are valid, that you are wanted, that the space that you take up is space that you deserve to take up.
0: Yes, absolutely.
2: Every single person take up space.
0: Totally.
2: And especially space within our events and our organizations.
0: Yeah.
2: And this is also a shout out to anybody that wishes to get involved with us.
0: Please, yeah.
2: Please come along to us. We are at Gotfog Productions on all forms of social media. We are slowly but surely getting ourselves a website sorted out.
0: Excellent.
2: We want your help. At the end of the day, do you want to see live music where you live? Do you want to see an event produced by people in your own community bringing communities together? Yeah.
0: Fantastic.
2: Then reach out and let's make history.
0: Yeah.
2: Because every single gig, every single event we play, every single space we play is not only history, it is art.
0: It is.
2: And it shows that we can progress.
0: A fabulous shout out. And I just want to check if Cassie, are you still there on the line? Hello?
1: I am, yes.
0: You've had a chance to listen in, or you could have been busy now with other duties. Or,
1: I'm simultaneously listening in on the radio and sorting my kids out.
0: Yeah, so, I know. I'm sure fully endorse what B is saying there. Mm-hmm.
1: Yeah, and I loved B sharing your story.
2: Thank you so much.
1: Wonderful to hear.
0: Yeah.
1: But and that's it's a big part of Loud Women is, you know, we're based on the principles of intersectional feminism. And something that I know myself as a kind of neurodivergent mother of neurodivergent children.
0: Oh,
1: I'm also
0: a teacher.
1: I teach at music universities and obviously kind of work with Loud Women. And something that I see time and time again is that huge crossover on that big Venn diagram of neurodivergence and queerness and people not necessarily relating to the gender that they've been assigned at birth and not relating to the stream of life that they've been assigned at birth as well. All of those things kind of converging with creativity as well, and often producing some of the most beautiful art and the most interesting and innovative music as well. And I think this is time and again when kind of people look at a Loud Women lineup, it's very female heavy, but it's also very very queer heavy as well. I mean, we weren't necessarily kind of set up as a queer events organizer, but it's kind of happened that our events have got queerer and queerer because I think that's where the interesting art is being made is the people who are maybe at the margins of society and kind of need that community and put so much more into it. So our team, I mean, you know, I don't have stats on this, but our team, I would say, is almost 100% neurodivergent. Because we,
2: as are we.
1: We get stuff done, don't we?
0: That's the one.
2: We throw
1: everything into it, and that kind of hyper focus.
0: Yes,
1: means can get all those events done. It's harnessing those
0: harnessing
1: those
0: our strengths and the superpowers, whatever you want to call them. That's lovely to hear. Thank you for that, Cassie. Sorry, I'm just conscious of the time as always when you're having a great chat. So you have to watch the clock, unfortunately, too, because I want I want B to be able to give her a little shout out for her song choice at the end. But did you want to just be very quickly come in before we play?
2: So, as some of you may have already noticed across our social media, so what's the hint of a little promo ticket and a little promo code. Drum roll, please. I mean, please imagine a drum roll. So, for our next event, which is Weirdos, Mashers and Freaks 2, the 31st of October, Halloween, District, Liverpool, on Skiddle.com.
0: Oh, yes.
2: It is Mersey 20 for 20% off any and all tickets. Until a week today. So what are you waiting for? You have genuinely, you have a chance. Go take it.
0: Yeah, absolutely.
2: Snap it up. They will go soon.
0: Ah, fantastic. Thank you for your generosity there. That's wonderful. Oh, we could talk all day, Bea, but we want to hear your song choice for the end of the show. So please.
2: So my song choice for the end of the show is by Nocturne, which is a gothic theatrical metal band, and it is entitled The Wave. I am not going to take off any more time because I know as much as yours love listening to my sweet saccharine tone. We do have work to do.
0: I know, and I'll be in trouble.
2: Let's hit play.

0: was the amazing, sorry we had to go a little bit short there, the amazing Nocturne by the Wave. And I just wanted to send big massive thanks to my guests again, to Bea and to Cassie, and for hopefully you've got all the shout outs that they've given for Goth Frog Productions and for Loud Women. We'll put all the links on our socials too. And thank you so much, especially to you, our listeners, as always, for tuning in. Hope you've got some inspiration today. Anyway, strand of our conversation, as always, keep in touch. And yeah, let us know what you think. And our number again for the show, 07761 908063. Until the next episode of Mersey Women, look after yourself, look after each other. Sending lots of love.
1: 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I realise £100 is a big ask, especially at the moment. 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In return for being part of Club 100, you'll get a framed certificate, an LCR mug, and the chance to be a guest on our programme, Kenny Island Discs. But more importantly, you'll get a warm, fuzzy feeling that you or your organisation is contributing to a worthwhile community project. You can either make a one-off payment by BACS of £100 or set up a monthly standing order of only £8.34. 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
2: Hello, salu, ahlan, ciao, cheche, hala. This is Imad Hassan, your host of Liverpool Nation Radio Show here on LCR FM Radio 106.7 and that in Kensington, Liverpool, where we will strive to gather some information for you about activities, services and support centers near you, and to provide advices on health, family, housing, education, work and much more by hosting experts in these areas and Ask the Expert part of the show. 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To put all of that in front of you in one place called Liverpool Nation Radio Show. So stay with us as the best are coming your way. Now let's move on to our next part of the program. 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This is where we ask specialists in their field and benefit out of their knowledge and experience. So let's introduce Nahla Akram, the driver school instructor in the area of Speak Driving School Test Center in Liverpool, to benefit out of her knowledge and experience and to get some tips on how to be prepared well for the driving test. Nahla, welcome to our show.
3: Thank you, Ahmad. Thank you for inviting me on the show.
2: First, let me ask you, what inspired you to become a driver instructor?
3: So there was quite a few reasons. The main reason was actually to become my own boss. I had young children and I actually wanted a job that was going to be give me like flexible working hours. I also wanted a job that was going to be rewarding and challenging, and this ticked all the boxes for me.
2: And how long ago was that?
3: So I started to teach in 2008.
2: 2008, that's a long
3: yes,
2: time
3: many
2: ago.
3: Many years.
2: And what's the most challenging part of this job? When you just started, or...
3: So the most challenging part of the job for me when I first started was actually initially believing in myself that I could do this job. It's easy enough when you're training, you have somebody sat with you, but when you're in the car on your own, you need to believe that you can do the job, you can teach another person to drive, you can keep yourself safe, keep the other person safe as well. When I first started to teach, I found I actually needed to learn areas and roads, because this was something that I was not familiar with, which areas were busy, which areas were quiet enough for me to take a new beginner to maybe teach them like the initial junctions, moving off, stopping, etc. So that I found challenging, but it's fine. After experience with anything, you find the job gets easier and easier.
2: Sounds good. Were you always teaching in that area, or did you just change?
3: No, so my job before this was actually as a medical secretary.
2: Wow.
3: So I completely changed because I was pregnant with twins and I had two previous children. So I needed a job that was going to fit in with my children, school hours.
2: Flexibility.
3: So completely, yeah, completely like separate from my other job, yes. It just wasn't working for me being in an office.
2: Interesting. So you told us about the challenge of this, the part of the job. Mm-hmm. So what's the most rewarding part for you teaching someone?
3: Okay, so the rewarding part of this job is more or less every day. I feel this job is rewarding every day with every single person who I teach at whatever stage they're at. But one of the main things that I think I always remember and will always take joy in is when I get a new beginner, somebody who's never sat in a car before, somebody who's never driven before, the first time that they move off and they are driving on the road on their own, the joy that I see on their face just makes me feel really happy that, you know, maybe they've never thought that they were going to sit in a car. Maybe they never thought they'd ever get to a point where they're going to have driving lessons. So, yeah, that makes me really happy even to this day after so many years. Yeah. And then secondly, when somebody's driving safely on their own without prompting, I know I've done my job. And that, again, is like really rewarding.
2: So do you think, or do you find yourself getting more experience doing this job through the years?
3: Yes.
2: And how did that change you?
3: So I think initially when you first start doing, I suppose it's like any job, when you first start, you don't have the experience that you would have maybe after 5 years, 10 years. You learn as you're going along. And I think as a teacher, I find that I have a lot more ways that I can get my point across compared to maybe how I was when I first started teaching in the first year. So there's always a way to teach somebody, in the sense of if they don't understand roundabouts, I can find a way that will help them to understand the roundabouts. It may not be the conventional way. I may have to, use a lot more visual aid, maybe get out of the car and show them if I have to. So this has just come with experience.
2: So different ways.
3: Yeah, different ways to teach, yeah, because sometimes just by the book is not always how somebody will understand. So you have to, learn through the job. How can I help this person?
2: And you could tell what's
3: yes,
2: this person
3: yes,
2: needs
3: yes,
2: more
3: yes,
2: than
3: yes,
2: the
3: yes. After, after years of teaching, you get experience.
2: So would you be able, if I ask you about the most common mistakes people will make, especially beginners?
3: Okay, so the most common mistake that I find when somebody comes to me when they're going to take a driving lesson is the number of hours that they're going to need on the road. People sometimes come and they think it's just about passing the driving test. My friends and family have done their driving in 10 hours, 15 hours. So they come with this misconception that there's a certain number of hours that they can do their driving with. But what they forget is driving's actually for life. It's something that you're going to do for the rest of your life, and you want to be safe on the road. So it's not about the number of hours that your friends have passed in. It's about you as a person. How long are you going to take to understand something? How long are you going to take to be able to negotiate a roundabout or a parallel park? So everybody is different, and I think it's just understanding yourself as a person and how you learn. Because an average learner may be able to do it within 20 to 30 hours, but between 40 to 45 hours, but a fast learner can do it between 20 and 30 hours. But a person who's a bit more nervous may take longer.
2: On average, how long, time or days will that take when we talk about 20?
3: So It depends on how many hours per person, how many hours a person is having a week. Most people will have 1 hour a week because, you know, driving lessons are expensive and not everybody can afford to have more than 1 hour a week. So some people have two. So a fast learner can actually be test ready between 20 and 30 hours. So depending on...
2: 20 and 30
3: yeah,
2: hours.
3: So it depends on if you're having one lesson a week, then that's 20 to 30 weeks, isn't it? Yeah. And if you're an average learner, it can typically take between 40 and 50 hours to feel fully confident. And if you're a nervous learner, it could take 60 to 80 plus hours. So automatic driving can take less because you're not having to deal with the gears. So like I said, everybody is different. These are just statistics from the DVSA, but you know, your learning ability is your own learning ability. And once you're in the car, we normally have a list of things that you need to complete, like a record, and you will know from the record where you're at and how fast you're moving through that record.
2: You keep a track on
3: Yeah,
2: on
3: you
2: it,
3: can
2: yeah.
3: keep a track, and family members can keep a track, you know, if you've got children who are learning.
2: Yeah, you mentioned the automatic cars. So is it better to learn as a new or beginner? Is it better to learn in automatic? So is it better to learn as a new or beginner? Is it better to learn in automatic or...
3: So the choice is actually yours.

0: mean the barking and around the birds and
1: okay, so
0: few tips, you know.
1: Few tips. So basically, you know, anything that you want to learn on the road, the secret to like mastering anything is actually understanding what is to be expected of you. If you don't understand the road and you don't understand what the whole maneuver includes, it's very difficult to put that into practice. So first of all, I would always brief somebody how to do the like the roundabout or the parallel park. Once you understand this, then it's practice, practice, and practice, because practice will make perfect them. So
0: it's all always
1: it's about understanding, yeah, because every driving instructor may teach like a parallel park slightly different. So it doesn't matter how you taught it, it's about how you're understanding it, how you, if you're understanding which way to steer if something goes wrong. So this is why I always say, if you understand something, it will be easier for you to put it into practice.
0: Yeah.
1: And then practice will make perfect.
0: And how do you think parents can best support their teens?
1: So the best way to support their children when they're learning to drive is take them out for private practice. That's probably the best way if they have access to a car.
0: Okay, I was going to ask you. Yeah.
1: So there is information on the government website regarding this, but I can give you a couple of little tips. So the supervising driver must be at least 21 years of age, and they should have held a full driving license for at least 3 years.
0: And that should be, has to be just a family member, or
1: no,
0: could
1: it
0: be
1: could be
0: friend.
1: Anybody. It could be anybody. It could be a friend, extended family member, as long as they're over the age, at least 21 years or over, and have held a license for at least 3 years, they can then take somebody else out. The car should be obviously roadworthy, and the car should have insurance, adequate insurance. So make sure they look into this, and clear L plates should be displayed on the front and the back of the car. But like I said, there is information on the government website regarding this, and all the points will be listed on there.
0: And what's the secret, or what's the tips of when you teach student the way to handle aggressive drivers?
1: Okay, so I always teach students not to react to an aggressive driver. There is a lot of road rage on the roads, and there can be. So the best thing to do is stay calm in that situation. Every situation will be a little bit differently. So I think if you can understand safety, keep yourself safe, keep the other drivers around you safe. So stay calm and just don't react to that aggression.
0: So do not react. This is the first.
1: Yeah, the first thing is don't react, because you want to be safe. You want to keep yourself safe, and you want to keep the other drivers around you safe as well.
0: How do you teach the students to avoid distractions, especially with the phones and, you know?
1: Okay. So first of all, put your phone away. Put it on silent. Put it away in your bag so it's not going to distract you when you're learning to drive, or even when you pass your driving test. If you are, if you've got family members who may be checking on you at a certain time in the day, say you're away for university, let family members know that you're actually going to be unavailable for the next hour or 2 hours because you're having a driving lesson. The other thing that I say helps to avoid distractions is commentary drive, which is when you talk about what's happening on the road in front of you. So if you can talk through what you can see and what you're going to do, this will actually avoid you being distracted from anything else that might be happening on
0: the
1: road.
0: You give more focus on the road.
1: Yeah, you'll focus more on the road, yes.
0: And what will be your advice when you try to manage someone who's nervous on the test day? Okay. Probably you're facing that so many times.
1: So nervousness is like a natural reaction to tests, to exams, and the driving test is no different. Driving examiners do know this, and they'll always do their best to help you relax. There are a number of things that you can do to help manage your nerves. So I would always say, when you're going to book your driving test, don't book it at the same time as other important stuff going on in your life. So if you're in school, don't book it at the same time as important exams. Make sure you get a good night's sleep. Avoid caffeine on the morning of your driving test. There are herbal remedies that you can take from over the counter as well. Breathing exercises I find always help as well. If you are nervous, be positive and avoid overthinking of what, you know, say, you know, avoid overthinking that I might fail. Be positive, stay focused on the day, and always think of a good end result.
0: So those good tips and advice for nervous drivers,
1: yes,
0: and
1: yes,
0: all that. Will that include that if someone gets to the point start crying, frustrated and all that? Or just...
1: Yes, it can do. I mean, at this point, when somebody has a driving test booked, we should have worked through managing nerves. So at the point when they have their driving test booked, we should have maybe carried out a few mock tests so that they understand how the test would be carried out and be able to manage their nerves. And if not, then I would put other things in place where I could help them. Normally, I find if I

0: pull somebody over and we have a really good chat as to why they may be frustrated or maybe why they're crying, we can normally get to the bottom. You'll actually find that, you know, when there's things going on in somebody's life, like life stresses, like, you know, a young mum maybe with young children, this can actually have an impact on how you perform on the day of your driving lesson or on the day of your driving test. So I always find having a good chat, we can normally solve things out. Yeah.
1: Now, can you tell if your student is ready for the test or not?
0: Yes, so I'll know when a student is really ready for the test because they are taking responsibility on the road without me much like having to prompt them. So if they're not making any serious faults or any dangerous faults on the road without much help from me, then that's a really good sign. I will also carry out a number of mock tests, and by them passing their mock tests without serious or dangerous faults is another indication that they're ready for their driving test.
1: Normally, you get to choose the date or the student?
0: Yes, so the student will choose the date, but it has to fit in with my diary as well.
1: Oh, okay.
0: But yes, driving tests, there is quite a long wait for driving tests at the moment, so I always work with my student to try and find one that they're not having to wait too long.
1: Have you ever had to take control of the car in emergency or all that? You know, students could make mistakes.
0: Yes, I have had to. So if somebody is about to maybe move lanes unsafely or pull out of a junction unsafely, I will and may have had to duel that student. But what I'll always try to do is, before that situation arises, I will probably prompt that student if I feel that they're about to make a mistake. If we are doing independent driving, which means they are taking responsibility on the road, I may let them about to do something and then I may have to duel because they're about to pull out or maybe move lanes. Maybe they've misjudged the speed of the car or they've not seen a car. So in this scenario, I would have to duel.
1: Obviously, that will be different from if it's daytime, nighttime, with the lights and all that, right?
0: Yeah, so I, at the moment, only teach during the day, but yes, if somebody is learning at nighttime, the lights might affect their vision. But when somebody's doing nighttime driving, the driving instructor would then talk through everything that they would need to know about nighttime driving, especially what you're saying about the lights.
1: Yeah. So, you know, some people always, you will always probably hear that Liverpool test centre is sometimes more difficult than other cities. Is there such thing or they are all the same thing?
0: No, that is definitely one big misconception that I get asked about regularly. If you have one person who's failed, a family member or a friend has failed at a certain test centre.
1: We heard that so many times.
0: This is like, that test centre is no good. Everybody failed.
1: Try to avoid
0: there. Don't avoid there. But I will always say, if you've had enough practice on the road and you can drive confidently and safely, then it shouldn't matter where you take the test because you should be able to pass no matter which test centre you go to. Obviously, nerves is the main thing that you want to manage, but yes, that's definitely a misconception.
1: Fair enough. So, if someone wants to benefit out of your knowledge and get more details and learn out of your driving school, how can they contact you?
0: So my name's Naila Akram and I normally take messages or WhatsApp messages. So my number is 078-120-49234.
1: And you could answer?
0: Yes.
1: And book number?
0: Yes.
1: They can
0: leave me a message or leave me a voice message.
1: Good, good. Finally, any final tips or advice for LCR FM listeners?
0: Okay, so I would always say to anybody, if you want to learn to drive, just remember driving is for life. It's not solely just for the purpose of getting a license. Driving will give you independence to travel more freely. Perhaps you might need it for your job, and you can do it. You just need to have patience when you're learning to drive, and you will get there at the end, even if it takes you a bit longer than maybe some other people around you who might have passed in like 30 or 40 hours. But yes, you can do it.
1: Good advice. So that was the end of our guest or our expert.
0: Thank you.
1: Nahla Akram, the driver, school instructor, and the area near Speak Driving Center in Liverpool. Nahla, thank you very much
0: thank
1: for coming.
0: Thank you very much for having me.
1: We hope to host you again and again.
0: Thank you.

0: Now let's move on to our next part of the program, local heroes. When we talk about City of Liverpool, we are talking about the city of local heroes, heroes who do not hesitate to help others to improve our communities and to make our city a better place for all of us. This is why it's our duty to host and thank those who take the extra step by helping others and making their communities proud. It's my great honor and privilege to host here in LCR FM a true local hero, Jackie Swanson from Squash organization on Windsor Street, L8. To tell us more about this organization and the noble work it does to improve people's life and to add the joy to our communities and neighborhoods. Jackie, welcome to our show.
1: Ah, thanks for inviting me. First, I'd like to say that I don't consider myself a hero. I consider the heroes to be the funders, the fundraisers for the work that I do, plus the seeds and plants and insects and all the volunteers. They're all the true heroes of the work that I do in the gardens around Squash.
0: So the whole Squash team are
1: heroes.
0: Yeah,
1: and the whole Squash team, of course, yeah.
0: Fair enough. First of all, let me ask you, who did come up with this great idea of establishing such organization?
1: The organization was established by Claire Owens and Becky Vipond, who are the directors of Squash. They do most of the fundraising and organisation of the activities. They first met while working in the Blackie as youth workers, and they wanted to develop a company that involved food and creativity and the local community to create projects and do better work.
0: Oh, okay. So do you remember when it started?
1: I think it was in 2007. I think they were working together a long time before then, but they actually started Squash in 2007.
0: And what about the name? Who chose the name?
1: It's because the name comes from, we always ask everyone in Squash what's their favourite vegetable. So I think at the time it was Becky. It depends. People have different vegetables at different times of the year that are favourites, but it was their favourite vegetable. But I also think it's a good word because it's a vegetable, it's a sport, it's a drink, and it's an action. So it's a lot of things in one word.
0: Indeed it is. So when we say Squash on coffee shop on Windsor Street, some might think it's that regular coffee shop or regular corner coffee shop that just to provide drinks and food for customers and neighbors and all that stuff. Would you tell us more about the organization and the more about the activities you host and what you're doing for the neighborhood?
1: Before the cafe started, Squash were based in John Archer Hall, and they did lots of projects all over Liverpool based around food, arts, creativity and well-being. And then they sort of developed, they wanted to stay more on Windsor Street, and they developed the Grapes Community Food, where I came in as a horticultural lead, and they developed the Grapes Community Food Garden, which is in the back of a car park of an old pub, the Toxteth Seed Library Garden, which is at the back of Toxteth Library on Windsor Street, and started doing projects within the community. And we start and then from that it became quite popular, and they wanted to sort of their own space, and they've always wanted a cafe and a shop, and through the work they managed to get a fundraise and get the money to get to build the Squash and Cafe shop, which was a community build which involved all the people that had been involved in the projects beforehand to help design and create the builders created the building, but help design the building and decide what sort of things that could go on in there.
0: Yeah, I witnessed that already, so I've seen it. It's really good, yeah. So what inspires Jackie to help others?
1: I think I'm really inspired by nature and how it all works together, and it sort of helps each other, and like the bees and the plants and the insects and I think just being kind's the most important thing anyone can do, really. It's the best thing you can do is try and be kind. And that's what I believe in anyway.
0: Good. Would you tell us about the Squash 100-year neighbourhood vision?
1: So Squash have got a 100-year vision to make Windsor Street a better place to live in, to work in and to visit. And it's, I think it's in about its 15th year now, and we're making slowly. We believe in slow food and sort of fast food. So we've managed to create the garden spaces and got the shop and cafe.
0: And that's behind the coffee shop.
1: We've got a garden up the Grapes Community Food Garden is at the up the road in the grounds of back of an old pub which used to be the Grapes on Windsor Street. And the actual shop and cafe is built on what used to be council garages.
0: Okay.
1: They're quite close. It's only a couple of minutes.
0: Wouldn't the same,
1: all on the same street,
0: Okay, So, from your point of view, how important are such organizations in terms of, you know, educating and improving people's life?
1: I don't know. I just think the work that Squash do and lots of community organisations is priceless, really. And to give people some sort of sense of belonging, be part of something, somewhere to be, somewhere to go, is really important. A lot of people feel isolated, and I think it's good. The best thing you can do is get people to come together and feel a part of something, or get to know each other better and feel, get more confidence.
0: Yeah, it's a good thing. So, roughly, like, do you know how many people would normally benefit out of Squash services, you know, per year?
1: Yeah, we have to do this for the funders. And I think last year, I think Becky said we there was about 3,000 people that we touched in some way or another. You know, each week we have about 20 people coming to the garden, and they garden, cook and eat together. And we also have a Soup It Forward campaign in a shop where people, if they come in a shop and they want to pay for a bowl of soup for someone else, they pay for it. And we get up to at least 20 people a week coming in and getting
0: someone else.
1: Yeah, for someone else. They pay soup for someone else, and someone can just come in and say, can have a Soup Forward, and they can.
0: That's very nice.
1: So we're constantly trying to sort of help people to eat healthier food. All the food, I think 80 or 90% of the food in the cafe is organic, so it's
0: organic.
1: Really good organic food.
0: More healthy,
1: Then we have quite a few things from the garden that we then make into teas and things like that, so it's, you know, locally grown as much as it can be.
0: So when you give us those figures for last year, do you see this is average, or are you seeing those numbers going up and down?
1: They're just going up all the time. I think
0: going
1: more,
0: up,
1: more
0: that's
1: people,
0: good,
1: yeah,
0: good
1: we're getting
0: news,
1: more and
0: yeah.
1: more people coming in who really sort of need help with food, or need to come together with other people.
0: That's a good thing. So, with all those services and activities you provide, that will require lots of effort and financial support. Do you think the local or the related authorities and organizations supporting you enough to continue giving? Or you think there is much more can be done?
1: No, we definitely need everything needs more funding. We definitely need more funding to help us do more work or cater for more people. The Becky and Claire, they're constantly fundraising towards lots of all different projects and overheads that we do. And we do a lot of fundraising towards other causes as well. So we'll always have some sort of charity or some cause. We do lots of events that we do. We're constantly raising funds for our Soup It Forward campaign, but also we always partner up with other charities or other organisations or needs.
0: That's a good thing to see other organisations helping with.
1: Yeah.
0: So another good project at Squash, which is called the Kitchen Gardening. Would you tell us more or give us more details about this great idea?
1: Yeah, so this is the Grapes Community Food Garden, which we started in the back of the Grapes pub in the old car park, and that was slowly developed. That's slowly developed since 2013. Yeah, so it's been going quite a while now, and it was a blank canvas when we first started, and it's a car park, so everything's like in raised beds. We've put a polytunnel up, we had a solar dome put up, we've made a pizza oven, we've got a pond, we've got loads and loads of raised beds and containers with everything. We've got plum trees, pear trees, apple trees, raspberries, strawberries, loads and loads of fruit and vegetables, and we meet there once a week, and people can come and garden or they can come and cook, and then we share a big meal together at this time of the year. We're harvesting as well, so we're harvesting all the things that we've got in the garden to then cook with, and we do a lot of seed saving as well. So for the library, we do loads of seed saving. So we're saving lots of seeds at the moment to then sort of plant next year. And we also do seed saves and seed swaps as well, where local growers can come along and swap and save seeds. And we're encouraging
0: people all the time. Oh, they could do that, swap seeds and all
1: that.
0: Yeah,
1: so we do it all the time. Each year we do it to encourage people to grow locally. If it's a locally grown seed, it's more resilient to that area and used to those conditions, so it grows better. So we're trying to encourage people, because everybody's told they have to buy seeds and it's a big rip-off, and you can save your own seeds.
0: It's a good thing indeed. So when you talk about different kind of seeds, is there something in particular that fits or suits this area or this side of the country? I mean, with the weather and...
1: We grow everything that we grow, and then we've saved the seeds. So there's quite a science to seed saving. So certain seeds will cross pollinate. So especially the brassicas, so a cabbage could cross pollinate with broccoli.
0: Oh,
1: so
0: broccoli,
1: we sort of avoid certain ones that are that can be difficult. But things like tomatoes, peas, beans, that you can really save them really easily because they pollinate themselves rather than cross pollinate. And we save lots of flowers as well because they're open pollinated. It's the way nature's naturally done it itself as well. So things do slightly change a little bit. But as long as you just think, I'm quite happy to grow a pea rather than it being a certain variety of pea, you're okay.
0: Yeah. So do you sometimes collaborate or work together with other charities or an similar organization your organisation here in Liverpool?
1: Yeah, Windsor Street is a fantastic street. I think it's got over 20 different community organisations.
0: 20?
1: Yeah, based in Toxic TV, and there's some in Toxic Library. There's a few people in
0: and a Fire Fit.
1: And Fire Fit, and also in John Archer Hall as well. There's everything from community potters to dancers to all different sort of community organisations that do really good work in the community, and we've got a really good relationship with lots of people on Windsor Street.
0: What's the hard part of dealing or collaborate with other organisations?
1: What's the hard part? Everyone's so busy doing their own thing. I think it's hard. It's other organisations, I think everyone's really busy doing their own thing and having the time, especially it's a community
0: to put a program together.
1: So we have in the past done things where everyone's been involved, and we're hoping to do that again in the future.
0: So allow me to ask this. So you are a role model and living example of difference making, and here in Liverpool. So we need advice from Jackie to our young audience.
1: What advice?
0: I'd say
1: get out into nature. Go and sit under a tree. There's plenty of parks around here. And be kind to each other. But, that's what I'd say.
0: And stay away from the phones, smartphones. And
1: put your phone down. And you don't need your phones. Just go and look at something for more than 2 seconds, and you don't need to swipe.
0: Good advice. So a word of thank you, who you will direct it to?
1: Say that again, sorry.
0: A word of thank you, who would you say it to?
1: Who would I thank? I thank Mother Nature.
0: Oh, sounds good. If someone would like to help and provide, support to your organization, what's the most urgent need for squash?
1: We're always seeking funding. So if anyone would like to fund us or come and see what would be interested in working with them with, but also land as well. If people have got land that they want to try and develop, or people who want to have lots of people come to us for advice on what they could do with space they've got, and we just really like inspiring other people. I think inspiration's a great thing.
0: Good. What's the next plan or future goals for Squash organization?
1: Well, we've got the 100-year street, which we're sort of like...
0: Which has started already.
1: Which has started already. It's quite a thing to, you know... We're looking at working with younger people as well, because we're all getting on. So if we're going to keep going for over 100 years, we need some young people to come in. Yeah, to come and get involved as well.
0: Younger generation to come and help and get involved.
1: Yeah, younger generation. We're hoping that the younger generation will...
0: Speaking of which, do you think the younger generation are more motivated to help others?
1: It's very hard, because when you're young, they're all trying to get work and get jobs, and it's, you know, and they're all blinded by the fact that that's the most important thing, is to make as much money as possible. Whereas I think that they're realising that to do something that they really love, and they don't have to make a lot of money out of doing it. It's, you know, if you love a job, you never do a day of work, so they say. So it's hard for them. You know, it's so hard for young people nowadays it's a difficult time.
0: It is the sad reality. Yeah. So if someone would like to contact or get in touch with Squash, what's the best way of doing that?
1: Best way is to go on the website or social media.
0: Which is?
1: And the website is squashliverpool.co.uk.
0: Okay.
1: And there's Instagram and various other social media platforms. But I think it's just at Squash, or I'm not sure the name. So I don't do social media, so I don't know what it is.
0: I'm not really
1: good at this. But just see what's going on. Just have a little website, look at all the things that we have done and what
0: all the activities
1: and all that. So they could have a little look and see that, and then get into touch through the information on there.
0: Okay.
1: The best thing.
0: So any final word or message we'd like to announce here?
1: The garden's open. Anyone's welcome to come. I wouldn't want thousands of people to come, but everyone's welcome to come on a Wednesday between 10 and about 1 to garden and cook together. If anyone wants to just come down and see what goes on, come and see. We've always got lots of events on as well. We do, we sort of follow the Eightfold Year and do different
0: and
1: events.
0: What's the opening time?
1: For the shop, the opening time is from 10 until 4, Wednesday to Sunday.
0: Wednesday to Sunday.
1: And if they look at the website, or they can see all the different activities. So we do lots of events as well. We're sort of always doing events, solstice and equinoxes and things like that, going around with the seasons of the year. So there's always things on. Sometimes we do evening, open up in the evening and do things. And the space is also hireable for people's own sort of events and things like that.
0: Sides of the building.
1: Inside the building.
0: It's something to try, Steve. You should go give it a try there.
2: Money.
0: So that will bring us to the end of this very enjoyable interview with the true local hero, Jackie Swanson, from Squash Organization on Wenzel Street, L8 Liverpool. Thank you very much, and keep up the good job.
1: You're welcome. Thanks so much.
0: You see, that was easy.

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Shukran, gracias, thank you very much. From me, Imad Hassan. Until next time, stay safe, stay on LCR FM.

0: Frank Griffith here. 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
3: Hello, my name's Steve Farragher, and I'm here to explain to you all about the LCR Club 100. 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I realise £100 is a big ask, especially at the moment, but in reality this £100 equates to eating one Greg steak bake or drinking one Starbucks coffee a week. In return for being part of Club 100, you'll get a framed certificate, an LCR mug, and the chance to be a guest on our programme, Kenny Island Discs. 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You can either make a one-off payment by Bax of £100 or set up a monthly standing order of only £8.34. Donations need to be made to Kensington Vision, which is all one word, Community Interest Company via the Co-op Bank. Our SOR code is 089299. That's 089299. And our bank account details are 65255654. That's 65255654. If you'd like more information or more details, then contact me, Steve Farragher, by emailing steve@l-c-r.co.uk. 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
1: Hello, my name's Steve Farragher, and I'm here to explain to you all about the LCR Club 100. 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I realise £100 is a big ask, especially at the moment, but in reality this £100 equates to eating one Greg steak bake or drinking one Starbucks coffee a week. 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But more importantly, you'll get a warm, fuzzy feeling that you or your organisation is contributing to a worthwhile community project. You can either make a one-off payment by Bax of £100 or set up a monthly standing order of only £8.34. Donations need to be made to Kensington Vision, which is all one word, Community Interest Company via the Co-op Bank. Our SOR code is 089299. That's 089299. And our bank account details are 65255654. That's 65255654. If you'd like more information or more details, then contact me, Steve Farragher, by emailing steve@l-c-r.co.uk. 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
2: 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Donations need to be made to Kensington Vision, which is all one word, Community Interest Company via the Co-op Bank. Our SOR code is 089299. That's 089299. And our bank account details are 65255654. That's 65255654. If you'd like more information or more details, then contact me, Steve Farragher, by emailing steve@l-c-r.co.uk. 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

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I realise £100 is a big ask, especially at the moment. But in reality, this £100 equates to eating one Greg steak bake or drinking one Starbucks coffee a week. In return for being part of Club 100, you'll get a frame certificate, an LCR mug, and the chance to be a guest on our programme, Kenny Island Discs. But more importantly, you'll get a warm, fuzzy feeling that you or your organisation is contributing to a worthwhile community project. You can either make a one-off payment by Bax of £100 or set up a monthly standing order of only £8.34. Donations need to be made to Kensington Vision, which is all one word, Community Interest Company via the Co-op Bank. Our SOR code is 089299. That's 089299. And our bank account details are 65255654. That's 65255654. If you'd like more information or more details, then contact me, Steve Farragher, by emailing steve@l-c-r.co.uk. Or you can even call into the LCR studio, 53 to 57 Holt Road. And you can also see what your donation is delivering to the community. Thanks very much for listening.

0: 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Liverpool coming to Radio 106.7 FM. Good afternoon, good evening, good morning, whoever listens to us. It is a new daily croissant. Me and Matty Grimes with you till two. Not on my own. Alan's here. Hello.
1: Hello.
0: Right. If you don't know who we are or what we are, first of all, where were we in the last hour? Because we played some good songs. 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We're also online at l-c-r.co.uk. Now, apologies. Apparently, we were off overnight online. 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If you haven't played Liverpool Community Radio from TuneIn, you'll get an advert. Once again, as I always say, don't blame us, blame them. 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And the show's new daily croissant, Monday to Friday between 12 and 2. First hour of the paper, second hour of a guest. Yes, the guest today, yes. And joining us...
1: Invisible Man?
0: What?
1: The Invisible Man?
0: No, well, I mean, if he stopped eating chocolate... He could be. Simon from HMRC is going to join us just after 1 o'clock.
1: Good man.
0: Yes, talking about pensions. Not that he's Jewish, but, you know, he wants to talk about it anyway. He'll join us just after one. He's in a meeting, so he can't hear me. You want to get in touch to us, 077-619-08063 is the number. Also, on our social medias, X, we're at LCR FM, Facebook, Liverpool Community Radio, New Voice of the City, Instagram and TikTok, we are on there. Just find us, I don't know the handles. Anyway, look at the headlines up front of the paper. Start with you, Alan, shall we?
1: Okay, I've got the Eye.
0: Yes.
1: And the main headline on here says, Burnham warns of challenging budget after 3.1% inflation. The British car industry is also being boosted by new jobs and electric hybrid vehicles. He said, we won't take risks with people living standards or with the economy as a whole. The Chancellor will exercise the highest degree of prudence next month due to the impact of the Iran war on fuel prices.
0: Oh, dear.
1: A capital gains tax is emerging as one of the most likely tax rises in the budget, according to economists. And so referred to at the top of this, Nissan and McLaren have announced £670 million investment.
0: Ooh. Now,
1: It means that Nissan are going to be building a new SUV up in Sunderland.
0: Yeah.
1: And McLaren are opening another plant in Rotherham to run alongside the one in Woking.
0: Oh, okay.
1: There's a picture of Andy Burnham, the Prime Minister, struggling to get out of a McLaren.
0: Yeah, well, you know. Yeah.
1: It was worth it for the entertainment value. Other headlines on here. The village of Piddington voted to leave the UK.
0: Yes, I heard about this.
1: Yeah. It has a strong resemblance to Passport from Pimlico.
0: Never seen it.
1: It's an old 1950s film.
0: I have heard of it, I've just never seen it.
1: SW1 tried to become its own independent place.
0: Oh, right, okay. Fair enough.
1: Yeah. There's a piece in here about John Scaramucci.
0: Who?
1: John Scaramucci, he used to be one of Trump's aides.
0: Ah, right,
1: he said,
0: okay.
1: His greatest regret in life was enabling Trump.
0: Oh, dear. Oh, dear.
1: So Mr. Scaramucci does have some redeeming factors.
0: Well, you know. There you go.
1: Yeah.
0: That it?
1: That's about it, yeah.
0: Okay.
1: Very thin.
0: Very thin today.
1: Yeah.
0: Just as we go to where the Bank of England announced that the interest rates will be held at 3.75%. It was a close one, though. Voted 6-3.
1: Mm-hmm.
0: Three of the members of the 9-member committee vote to raise its base to 4%, while the other 6 voted to hold it.
1: Mm-hmm.
0: So 2/3 went, nah, we'll keep it as it is. Yeah. I've got the Echo. No longer newspaper of the year, which is a shame. Mm. Different stories on the front. Every day is Christmas to us. I had to mention the C word. It's a Christmas warehouse. It's based in Kirby all year round. Bit of football. Mark and I have so many shared values between us. We both love the Blues. That's Andy Burnham, who last night was at the Everton game at the Hill Dickinson with Mark Carney, last night was at the Everton game at the Hill Dickinson with Mark Carney, who is the Canadian Prime Minister. Yep.

0: teacher's now being treated in hospital. We wish him all the very best. Yeah, so that's on the front of the Echo, ladies and gentlemen. As well as that, yes, you know us. We play music from local bands simply because we can and we have to. Well,
1: it's preferred that we
0: it's
1: do.
0: It's preferred. All right, let's kick off with this one then. Not played it for a while. Delta Maid and Spend Some Time.

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1: 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We're open Monday to Friday, 9 till 4:30. You don't need to struggle alone. 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
5: 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New Delhi Cross on me, Matthew Grams. It's Alan Stubbs.
6: Hello.
5: With the talk too. Right, let's get into it then, mate. Let's do it.
6: Okay, usual bits then.
5: Usual bits. I'm going to give everyone a C-word warning.
6: Panel of the news matrix.
5: I just want to give everyone a C-word warning in about 5 minutes' time. Got to talk about it.
6: Crikey.
5: Yeah, that's the one.
6: Starts with a C.
5: It does. Go on.
6: Anyway, today's quote of the day is from H.L. Mencken, who was an American diarist, humorist, satirist, all-round funny man.
5: I was going to say funny guy, then.
6: But, he said, "The older I grow, the more I distrust the familiar doctrine that age brings wisdom."
5: Yeah, I agree with that one.
6: I'll go along with that.
5: Yeah, I'll go along with that.
6: The older I get, the more stupid I think I ever was.
5: That's true. Yeah, that's true. Anyway.
6: It just means I've become more critical than anything.
5: Oh, yeah, more than likely, mate. More than likely.
6: So today's birthday is...
5: Do join in at home, ladies and gentlemen, if you want to have a go.
6: Happy birthday to Sherry Houston.
5: Oh, she played in Coronation Street, didn't she? Yes. She's got to be pushing her 80s. I'm going to go 87.
6: 76.
5: Oops.
6: That's your Christmas card out the window.
5: I wasn't really bothered.
6: Narendra Modi, who used to be the Prime Minister of India.
5: Oh, God, it's on the tip of my tongue.
6: He still is Prime Minister of India.
5: I 48?
6: 76.
5: Jeez. One extreme to the other.
6: Yeah. Anastasia.
5: A singer.
6: Yep.
5: I'm out of love. Anastasia. Whoa. 47.
6: 58.
5: God, dear me, what's wrong with me today?
6: Ken Doherty.
5: Snooker player. Yeah. 53.
6: 57.
5: Ah.
6: Getting closer, though.
5: I know.
6: Damon Hill, son of Graham.
5: Yeah, of course. Former world champion.
6: Former president of the British Racing Drivers Association.
5: Get you. Damon Hill, 64.
6: He's 66.
5: Ah, I was close.
6: Pretty good. Ella Purnell.
5: Who?
6: An actress.
5: Oh. Jeez. 29.
6: Nearly 30.
5: Ah.
6: She was 29 yesterday.
5: She was.
6: Pixie Geldof.
5: Oh, that's Bob Geldof's daughter.
6: Yeah.
5: Pixie Geldof, 33.
6: 36.
5: Ah.
6: Getting there. So, today's anniversary is for Friday the 17th of September, 1176.
5: Was it there? Yeah. Sorry, I should have closed the mic when you wanted to. I do apologise.
6: The Byzantine Emperor Manuel I Komnenos marches his army into Anatolia, hoping to crush the Seljuk Turks at Myriokephalon.
5: Myriokephalon.
6: Yeah.
5: Mary put the cat on.
6: Well,
5: yeah.
6: However, his forces were ambushed in a narrow mountain pass. They suffered heavy losses and abandoned the campaign.
5: Oh, dear. Okay, fair enough.
6: That's it. I do have a list.
5: I have music. I'll swap you. Go on.
6: Okay. Today's list is parents' main fears about first mobiles. Almost half of UK parents, that's 46% of those interviewed, feel worried or stressed about giving their child their first mobile. And almost a third, that's 32%, get their child connected when they started secondary school. Research from the Barra Mobile found that 78% value being able to contact their children in emergency, and 67% they can track their location. When asked which was or is your biggest concern about when giving your child their first mobile, the first responses were at 10, risks associated with AI.
5: Oh, yeah, true, yeah.
6: Okay.
5: Yeah.
6: 9, poor sleep concentration, because they didn't sleep because they were on their phone.
5: Yeah, on the phone, yeah, probably on Snapchat or that, yeah.
6: Then at 7 equals... spending less time socialising in person or being active.
5: Fair enough.
6: The truth in that. Also, 7th equals sharing personal information.
5: Hmm.
6: Yeah.
5: Yeah, it's one of those, isn't it, where they go, you know, they're like, you know, sign up, do this, yep. And yeah, no.
6: No, not at all. No. At 6, becoming dependent on the phone.
5: Yeah, true. Yeah, they won't let it go, will he?
6: That's right. At 5, exposure to misinformation or harmful trends.
5: I mean,
6: that should be something that you worry about or why you use a mobile phone rather than give your kid their first.
5: That's true. It's true. But misinformation is out there.
6: Yeah. For cyberbullying.
5: Say no more about that.
6: Yeah. 3, talking to strangers.
5: Again.
6: Excuse me, do we know each other?
5: Yeah. Number two, we get into trouble.
6: Seeing harmful content.
5: Yeah. And I dread to think what number one is.
6: Spending too much time on it.
5: Yeah, I mean, when you think, how often did he spend on it, do you reckon? You know, obviously, schools take the phones off them rather than school.
6: Yeah.
5: So, you know, they've got catching up to do. But, you know, when you think about it, we never had mobile phones when we were in school because they weren't invented or they were like bricks.
6: I remember seeing the elopements with one of the very first mobile phones. He was going to a solicitor's next to where I worked.
5: Right.
6: In London.
5: Yeah.
6: And it's like a house brick in one hand and a suitcase in the other. And the house brick and the suitcase were connected.
5: Yeah, exactly, because that's the battery.
6: Yeah.
5: Anyway, change the music, ladies and gentlemen. Oh, by the way, morning to Tom and Joyce.
6: Yeah.
5: Who in Florida. Morning to you two. Walkabout Wednesday yesterday, so obviously you've been out for the steak and chips.
6: Is that falling down Thursday? No,
5: I think that. Do you know what? I think they're sensible.
6: Yeah.
5: I think they're sensible. Anyway, morning, Tom and Joyce. Hope you're well.
6: Yeah.
5: Anyway, right, this day music's simply because it's called this day in music, because things happen this day in music. Simple as. Seth Girl, Nana Page, Pretty First. Here we go. 1931.
6: Yeah.
5: It's gone back a long way today. Rumour was that Sam was around. The first long playing record, 33 1/3 RPM, was demonstrated at the Savoy Plaza in New York by RCA Victor. The venture was doomed to fail, however, due to the high price of the record players, which started around $95 and wasn't revived until 1948. 1956, Bill Haley and his Comets incurred the wrath of the BBC. They announced the removal of their song Rockin' Through the Rye from its playlist because they felt the song went against traditional British standards, and the lyrics included, "All the lassies rock with me when rockin' through the rye." What? The record was based on 18th century Scottish folk tune and was at number 5 in the UK charts. I give up. I do. 1964. Dane Music out the Beatles. Come on.
6: Yeah. No.
5: Really?
6: Yeah, no.
5: Of course. They're here. During the US tour, the Beatles appeared at the Municipal Stadium in Kansas City. They were paid $150,000 for the show, which is more than any other act had ever received for a live show. Tickets cost $4.50. 1967, The Doors, Jim Morrison and the gang, were banned from the Ed Sullivan Show after Jim broke his agreement with the show's producers. Morrison said before the performance, he would not sing the word "girl, we couldn't get much higher" from Light My Fire, but did anyway. The Doors also performed their new single, People Are Strange. 1969, media on both sides of the Atlantic were running stories that Paul McCartney was dead. He was supposedly killed in a car accident in Scotland on November the 9th, 1966, and that a double had been taking his place for personal appearances. In fact, Paul and his girlfriend, Jane Asher, were on holiday in Kenya at the time. And you think social media is bad today.
6: Yes.
5: 1983, Paul Young, he formerly of Q-Tips, scored his first UK number one album with his debut release, No Parley. It means no talk, I think, doesn't it?
6: Yeah.
5: Oh, I knew he paid attention to French or something. The album returned to the top of the charts.
6: Come on.
5: Whatever. On 4 other occasions, spent a total of 119 weeks on the charts. Wow. And this time in 2011, let's go to. Adele was at number one in the US single chart with Someone Like You. The track was also number one in Australia, Ireland, New Zealand, Finland, France, Italy, Poland, Switzerland, and the UK. Ladies and gentlemen, this day in music.

0: with a bit of groovy 80s backing music. Right, play some more music. Let me remind you, just coming up after 1 o'clock, ladies and gentlemen, we have the Lord of Nottingham, he of the chocolate variety. Simon is here. Yes, we look forward to having Simon on the phone with us from HMRC. I wonder what we're talking about this month.
1: The chocolate chairman.
0: Well, yeah, you could say he's the chocolate chairman. But obviously, I know what he's talking about, but I've left the prep sheet outside. Now I'll go get it. In fact, I'll probably go at the end. I'll probably play this record from Hoot Nanny, right? Oh, sorry, Spanish Caravan.
2: 1, 2, 3, 4!
0: I'll get to 5, 6, 7, 8, 9, 10 next week. And this is Hoot Nanny.

0: Great record, Spanish Caravan, Hoot Nanny, Liverpool Community Radio, 106.7 FM, New Daily Cross. Not me, Matthew Grimes. He is Alan Stubbs.
1: I am indeed.
0: With little do. Right, go on then. Let's get back into the papers. We'll start with you because I've got this story and I did mention the C word, which we're going to speak about.
1: I was going to say, we heard in the news yesterday about Ed Sheeran's problem.
0: Yes, we were speaking about this last night on WTF.
1: Apparently, every... even his backing band has done a runner. But looking at what happened with that, it leads me on to saying that Michael Ball has cancelled two UK shows after falling ill. The 64-year-old singer, actor and presenter is currently on his Glow tour. However, a post shared to Instagram announced that Ball was forced to postpone shows in Stoke-on-Trent last night and Leicester tonight.
0: Yeah, well, soon, Michael.
1: And also, comedian John Bishop has been forced to cancel his upcoming US and Canadian tour dates following a motorcycle accident.
0: Yeah.
1: He's actually broken his ankle, and Bishop was supposed to be performing six shows in North America next month, but he's announced on social media that they're no longer going to go ahead.
0: That's a shame. I know he had the accident, and we do wish you all the very best, John, getting it. I know he's doing Kip Out on the Cop next week, which is being held at Anfield. I think there are still places available if you want to join it. You can do. Hopefully going to go along and get some interviews. It's taking place on the 26th of September. It's basically raised money for the LFC Foundation and also the Liverpool FC Homeless FC. Liverpool Homeless FC, run by our good friend John Finnegan. And every year they do the same Sleep Out on the Cop. And it's a humbling experience, basically, that you know, we're lucky in a way that people get to go home to bed, those on the streets don't, and it's just give people a taste of what exactly it's like. And it's a massive event that takes place, and they do a lot of great work and the money raised. So if you want to find out more, just Google.
1: It's also very much a case of there, but for the grace of God.
0: Exactly, yeah. And I know... John Bishop is there. Sue Johnson is there. Tash Dowie.
1: Yeah.
0: Becky Easton, Niamh Farley, I think. A few former players as well are all going to be there. Jason McAtee is there. So, you know, it's worth getting to raise money as well. Mm-hmm. So, also, if I may just point you up while I've got your attention, 27th of September, it's the Merseyside Derby, the women's derby in Anfield. 2 o'clock kickoff. It's Liverpool versus Everton. Tickets are available at www.liverpoolfc.com/women if you want to go along to that 27th at 2 o'clock. Right, I'll do my story now, shall I? Mm-hmm. Located on an industrial estate in Kirby is a warehouse where it's Christmas every day. Look, I apologise for using the C word. But anyway, what are you laughing at? The shelves are filled with Christmas lights and baubles and ornaments, while Nutcracker statues stand lined up in rows. That's quite scary. Mm-hmm. You only see them on Tinder Quality Street. Anyway, for anyone visiting for the first time, it's like stepping into a Christmas wonderland. But for Adele Gregson and her team, it's just a normal working day.
1: Oh, dear.
0: Oh, dear. The Christmas company transforms homes of its clients and dresses major brands, hotel, restaurants, bars, retail destinations, and businesses with bespoke installations. Mm-hmm. Whether it's decorating the living room of a private home or creating a beautiful facade. Is it facade?
1: Facade, yeah.
0: Facade, thanks. All right. Facade. stop it. Across the Liverpool city centre restaurants ahead of the festive period, the company's done it all. They're now accepting their final residential and commercial installations ahead of another busy Christmas period. Now, Adele, who's 48, lives in Melling, started a business 12 years ago. She told The Echo she'd always loved Christmas and interior design. She went on to say she was actually looking at setting up an interior design company and ended up getting my own house decorated and thought, what a brilliant idea. Isn't this lovely? Sure it is. And again, because it was seasonal, it was kind of lent itself to perfect with me. I had two young children, so the seasonal side of it appealed. Then we've actually gone full circle where there's no seasonal now. It's all year round. So these are some of the clients, previous clients. Cristiano Ronaldo, Mo Salah, Perry Edwards, Alex Oxlade-Chamberlain, Sharon Osbourne and Jonathan Ross. While I worked the likes of brands like Bet365, Bupa and Box Park locations nationally. Delta, for some, it's a big thing to them. It might not be the only time they get all the family, or the last time, you know, if parents live abroad or moving away again. So some of them do go all out. Not everybody, but some of them. We do have a mixed bag from Mrs. Jones, who lives on her own, who stays up all year, to a big celebrity, to that there's no budget. Despite its name, the Christmas company doesn't just offer Christmas stuff. Oh, no. It offers large-scale installs and residential decor all year round, including Valentine's Day, Easter and other celebrations. Now, Adele's daughter, Amber, who's 20, is part of the team, said she had people speak to her about the Christmas plans as early as January. We'd only just had a Christmas.
2: Mm-hmm.
0: Anyway, she told the Echo that it's still fresh in their minds, and if they've not got in with us the following year, then they'll get us in the contact with us the next year to book in, so they don't want to miss that slot. We start preparing for all the jobs for Christmas from March onwards, but then throughout the year we do Valentine's and Easter, but it's mainly Christmas focused because we are so busy. As much as we love to spend all the time doing Easter and Valentine's, Christmas does consume us. It's just crazy, but we love it. It's nice for me watching the journey, especially for me watching from when I've been little to it getting bigger and bigger. So it's really exciting, especially to see where it goes in the future. But for now, the team are looking ahead to their Christmas jobs, with installs set to take place before Halloween is even over. Adele added, it's a bit mental, but it's organised chaos and it's fun. If you want to find more information about them, where they are, go to the Christmas company's Instagram page. So, brilliant idea. I mean, hats off to her for coming up with the idea.
1: I'm proud of you for actually talking about it.
0: Well, I mean, it's there.
1: Yeah, given how well-known...
0: It's great that there is this store. And, you know, people do like... You're right, people do like to go out. Celebrities do like to celebrate Christmas, and they do like to make sure, you know, the house look great. But it's good that we've got a local business that does that.
1: Yeah.
0: But Christmas every day. Literally, it is Christmas every day from when they open up.
1: But you find Christmas on one day a year too much.
0: That's true. That's true. So, I mean,
1: imagine it's being 365 days.
0: Well, that's
1: worse.
0: It. But I mean, good on them for actually, you absolutely. Know, for starting it up. You know, 12 years on, and it's gone from strength to strength, which is brilliant, which is absolutely superb.
1: It also makes me wonder which of us is right or wrong.
0: In what way?
1: If people, you and I both have this aversion to Christmas. Mind you, last Christmas was pretty good fun. We spent it here on air together.
0: Yeah.
1: It was fun.
0: It was fun.
1: Lots of laughing going on.
0: It was. Probably do again this year. I've got nothing better to do.
1: I had Russian food for Christmas lunch.
0: Oh, nice.
1: It was great.
0: That's enough of the C word. I mean, that was a great story, but that's enough of the C word now.
1: Absolutely.
0: Otherwise, Lord Nottingham will be on, and he'll want me to play Mariah. Mate, she's not even defrosted, yeah.
1: No, he just wants some Christmas chocolates.
0: Have you got a story there?
1: Indeed. I was talking about musicians and what have you just now. Ozzy Osbourne's final performance will be Black Sabbath. Be shown in the cinemas. The singer, known as the Prince of Darkness, died at age 76 last year, 17 days after his Back to the Beginning farewell concert in Birmingham. Ozzy and Black Sabbath, Back to the Beginning, will have a worldwide release.
0: Oh, that's good. For those who didn't see it.
1: Yeah, exactly.
0: What else is there? I've got one if you want to find the story. Yeah. One of Liverpool's most celebrated independent venues is preparing to open a new location, Liverpool City Centre.
2: Mm-hmm.
0: The team behind the multi-award-winning Tab & Co. on Smithdown Road, you may have gone past it if you're down that neck of the woods, has announced a new concept. Tab & Co. Social will open in a historic New Zealand house building on Water Street. The Tab & Co. was set up by Keith Gurney, who moved to Liverpool in 1986 from the US of A.
2: Mm-hmm.
0: So 40 years. Will open in where have we gone, isn't it? He first travelled to Europe with university friends who were on football scholarships from Liverpool. This business opened in 1990 at the time was made up just the bar area where today customers wait to be seated. Over the last three decades, it's turned into an award-winning restaurant. The Smithdown Road location was twice named the UK's best breakfast for its full English offering. Not tried it, Alan? We'd have to go down.
1: Indeed.
0: And we'll have to try it out. You're paying them, though.
1: Yeah.
0: The city centre site will offer everything guests have come to love from the original, with a high-energy, modern social space. The venue features a sleek, contemporary interior anchored by an expansive main bar, complete with more than 10 TVs throughout the premises. That's what we like. Mm-hmm. The Tavern Co. Social opens on Friday, but the Echo was given an exclusive look around. Where's our invite? We do exist, you know. These companies. Yeah. It's actually the former it's actually moving into the former site of Hooters.
1: Yes.
0: Mm. Where was our invite? Genuinely. It's always the Echo.
1: I always wanted to go to Hooters. I wanted to go to Hooters on principle, because people, certain councillors, were critical of it.
0: It's getting political.
1: I was being well behaved.
0: Get a story.
1: I've got a story.
0: Thank you.
1: Okay. Huge queues of Pokemon superfans camped out overnight across the country ahead of the franchise's 30th anniversary cards being released. The special Pokemon trading card game, TCG, drop took place yesterday morning, with several high-value cards among the collection on sale. More than 85 million Pokemon cards have since been produced, with one ultra rare cards being sold for $16.5 million. That's £12 million. Pokemon, originally known as Pocket Monsters, began as a Nintendo Game Boy game released in Japan in 1996 and sold millions of copies.
0: Wow. It's like cycles.
1: I used to work with four or five allegedly adult men who were...
0: Stop it.
1: Who were absolutely fascinated by Pokemon, and they would stop... They would stop, talking about capturing various things if they sit in a certain place at a certain time.
0: Yeah. Well, I mean, look, it's
1: kind of worrying.
0: Yeah, it's not worrying, Alan. It's not worrying at all. Look, at the end of the day, if this is something they've grown up with, right, and Pokemon is still popular, it's like it's going in cycles. It's now back. You know, it's coming back. What can you do?
1: It concerns me.
0: Exactly. It concerns you.
1: Watching grown adults.
0: Do you play Pokemon?
1: No.
0: Do you want to play Pokemon?
1: No.
0: Well, there you go. So leave people to do what they want to do.
1: Indeed.
0: Tom and Joseph have been in touch. They said it was a good walk about Wednesday at the Outback. I bet it was.
1: Yeah. It was a long walk back.
0: I'm telling you. It's a rainy morning over there today. It's good for the garden, apparently. It's overcast over here. Hopefully the rain goes off and, you can get yourself out there.
1: Absolutely.
0: Yeah. Right, play some more music.
1: It was raining as I left home this morning, by the way.
0: Was it?
1: Yes.
0: I never noticed.
1: Well, no, you're probably sat at the desk.
0: Yes, doing work.
1: Yes.
0: Is that what they call it?
1: Slaving away over a hot PC. Sorry, man.
0: Anyway, let's play some more music, shall we?
1: Yeah.
0: Been playing these band a lot, actually. They've got a new album coming out, which is hopefully it's going to be out at the end of this month. The name, they call The Virants. Sam Milne is the lead singer. He's vocal and rhythm. Max Comas is on the drums. Connor Trask is on lead guitar. And Frankie Conyers is on bass. Sorry, it's Max Conyers. My writing is atrocious. Sam and Noe, he does a lot of media work for This Is Anfield, runs This Is Anfield, and bump into a lot of the women's games. And his band, obviously, has got the coming out. So they're influenced by the sights and sounds of Liverpool. The Virants have sold out multiple headlines in Liverpool and Cumbria, as well as being hosted by BBC Introduction at the Cabin. Big things. Played alongside the Quayside, the Kowloons, Tom Rogan, the Bella, Slow Time Mondays, Tom Collins and more. And sound's been established on the music scene for ages, and the Virants continue to grow. If you get a chance, go on Spotify, have a listen to their record. This is one of them.

0: That's the Virants and Not Enough. Definitely, if you're on Spotify, give them a listen. Really worth it. Mm. Liverpool coming to Radio 106.7 FM. Do you know the cross on me, Matty Grimes? Alan's over there.
1: Hello. Yes.
0: Yes.
1: I've got a couple of pieces here. Plans to start a Scotland to France ferry link have been scrapped as four ports has pulled out because of concerns over its viability.
0: Okay.
1: The port operator and shipping infrastructure company confirmed that the link from Rosyth, slightly north of Edinburgh, to Dunkirk would not go ahead, despite progress on the plan recently. Now, you could do that flight in an hour and a quarter.
0: What, flying from Scotland to France?
1: Yeah, Edinburgh. You go from Edinburgh to... I was going to say northern France in about an hour and a quarter.
0: Would that be land of Charles de Gaulle?
1: No, no, we're talking about Le Touquet would be a good start.
0: Yeah.
1: It's where a lot of people do their private pilots' first international flight from Kent to Le Touquet.
0: Right.
1: But you could fly from... Edinburgh to Le Touquet in about an hour and a quarter.
0: Oh, right.
1: But, you know, you've got to add a good 5 hours on top of that if you're going by ferry.
0: Oh, right. Okay. Well, I mean,
1: I said to you just before we said this that I think that this particular story would have been best delivered on April the 1st.
0: Yeah. What, April Fool's Day?
1: Exactly.
0: April Fool's Day.
1: Yes.
0: No, I don't know. I don't know.
1: The US Department of Justice has charged five people in absentia in connection with alleged Russian plots involving surveillance, recruitment and targeted killings. They allegedly work for Russian intelligence services to conduct attacks and murders around the world, including in the United States. Excuse me. The official indictment said.
0: Oh, right, okay.
1: Thousands of Instagram users have hit the unfollow button on Sydney Sweeney's profile.
0: Who?
1: Sydney Sweeney. After the actress was featured in an advert for a sports betting app in which she appeared nude with sports equipment obscuring parts of her body.
0: Oh, right.
1: However, Sweeney's ad for Norvig on Instagram has received 1.1 million likes. Yes.
0: I wonder why. Yes. I don't know.
1: Excuse me, show me your sports equipment.
0: Yes.
1: Yeah.
0: Hello.
1: Right.
0: Yeah. So many things you could go and do. Yeah. Actually, I want to run this by you. Right, this is a story I noticed. I want to get your reaction to this.
1: Mm-hmm.
0: Now, 2032, it's a few years away, it's about, six years away.
1: Yeah.
0: But a river that is home to about 500 saltwater crocodiles has been given the okay to host the Olympic and Paralympic rowing and canoeing events at the 2032 Brisbane Games. Now, the course on the Fitzroy River in Rockhampton, Queensland, has passed an independent technical assessment into its suitability. The assessment did not consider the crocodiles, but instead looked at how the course would perform under range conditions, weather patterns, water levels and flood risk at both games times and throughout the period leading into the games. Now, the report was commissioned by the Games Independent Infrastructure and Coordination Authority, or the GIICA, which noted that the Fitzroy River Flatwater Facility is only a training and competition venue for flat water sports, supporting school state champs, local regattas and national team training. As a recognised rowing facility, contingency plans are in place at the events for when crocodiles are spotted. Yes, so I'm going, there's a crocodile. Row faster. And Olympic officials have previously been assured of rower safety. Now, World Rowing, Paddle Worldwide, formerly International Canoe Federation, both endorsed the course. So, okay. Now, understand the crocodiles have been there for years. Thousands of years. Fair enough.
1: Mm-hmm.
0: Right? 2032. Yeah, the Olympics happened. They're rowing. Do you think the crocodile's not going to go, what the hell? Who are these?
1: Free feed.
0: Exactly.
1: Yeah.
0: I mean, you're going to see some world record times. Yeah. So who got to be a load of salt water going to come in? Which one can we catch?
1: That's yeah, that's world swimming records out the window, isn't it?
0: There'll be world records left, right, and centre.
1: I was going to suggest there'd be PhDs in first aid being earned there.
0: Yeah. But, I mean, I understand, yeah, it's got to be done. But, I mean, imagine a salt water going. Fancy a sly bet. Why? He's going to win this. come on. But, you know, what happens if they want to get involved and they sort of like go in between the boats, you know, as they're racing? You know, your rowing's come slapping.
1: I'm going to slipstream the crocodile.
0: Yeah, exactly. Anyway, I'm sure they know what they're doing. Mm. We don't. They do. Guess what?
1: Go on.
0: We've got to go for a walk.
1: Absolutely.
0: We've got to go to Nottingham.
1: Indeed.
0: The man who is King of Nottingham, King of HMRC, radio legend, yes. Sony award winning.
1: King of chocolate thieves.
0: That's the one. And also the man that Marconi said is going to be massive when he invented radio.
1: The only problem with going to be massive, I heard...
0: Leave it.
1: You've been losing weight.
0: Leave it. You said it, not me. We are going to speak to Simon from HMRC. Oh, yes. Right after. I'm giving him a warning because I know he's listening. Get ready. On the other side of Banners, someone to you. We'll speak to Simon from HMRC. Liverpool Community Radio 106.7 FM. New Daily Croissant till 2. And away to Nottingham next.

0: banners and so on too. I didn't know that was used in a Karate Kid movie, but not the original one. It was used one with Jackie Chan in. Liverpool Community Radio 106.7 FM. DJ Lee Cross on me, Matthew Arms. Alan Stubbs is there.
1: Hello.
0: Hello. Many of us spend time thinking about our day-to-day finances. Indeed we do. But retirement can often feel like something in the distant future. I'm looking at that man over there. That's why Pension Awareness Week is a useful reminder to take a few minutes to understand that what you might be entitled to and whether you're on track for the retirement you expected. Alan, were you on track with that?
1: I'm good.
0: Okay. Throughout Pension Awareness Week, HMRC is encouraging people to take the simple first step and make sure they have a clearer picture of their retirement finances. Let's find out more from a man who's not due for retirement yet. Hello, Simon.
2: Unfortunately not, but poor Alan took a bit of a question in there, didn't he?
0: Well, I mean, he is that age when he has retired. And, you know, he's obviously, you know, he's enjoying his retirement much.
1: Absolutely. I'm busier in retirement than for us when I was at work.
0: Yeah. So there you go.
2: That's it. You like to keep busy, don't you?
1: Yeah.
0: Yeah. Anyway, let's answer
2: someone
0: the question.
2: Someone else is ringing you now asking you to retire.
0: That's Ofcom saying what is going on about. Anyway, why is HMRC talking about pensions during Pension Awareness Week, Si?
1: Well, it's Pension Awareness Week. So
2: yeah. Because it's Pensions Awareness Week. Next question. So we've done some research looking into who's ready, who's checking their state pension forecast. I've just been speaking to my colleague, Vanita, this morning on Teams. She's at work with me today. And I was saying, I've got this broadcast with you guys at 1 o'clock and we always have a laugh. And she said, I don't know where to start with my pension. And I said, well, you can start with the HMRC app. Genuinely did.
1: You're definitely one of us, Simon.
0: Yeah, brilliant.
2: The reality is that some people don't know where to start. I don't know whether it's people putting their head in the sand, pensions being maybe complicated. It could be all sorts of reasons, but just encouraging people to check your state pension record, because we've talked about it on this show before, Matty, that there might be gaps in your record. So if you've been off work, if you've gone travelling for a year abroad, or you've done something like that, when you weren't working, your national insurance record probably wasn't being filled in. And you have to work a certain number of years and have a certain number of national insurance credits to qualify for your state pension in full. So no matter what age you are, it's worth checking, because sometimes you can work a bit longer to fill in any gaps, or you might want to pay, if you're approaching retirement, you might want to pay a little money to top up some of the gaps, because it's then worth more when you come to claim it in retirement. So it's quite a simple thing to do, and it's just worth checking during Pensions Awareness Week.
0: So what exactly is a state pension forecast, and why should I check it? Oh, well, Alan's past state pension age. Why should I check it, and why should me and you check it with us being so young?
2: Poor Alan. So the state pension forecast is an estimate of how much state pension you could get when you reach state pension age. So this will show you whether there are any gaps in your record that might affect what you're entitled to receive. So if you check your forecast now, at whatever age you are, it just puts you in that position where you can plan ahead. And it's one of those things that I think until you come up to retirement, you might not be worrying about, you might not have even thought about it. But it just helps you understand like where you are now and whether there's anything you might want to think about for the future. Some people will have the state pension and a private pension. Some people will have extra income from like savings or property or, you know, doing a bit of a side hustle when they're older. So there's all these things to consider, but your state pension, well worth checking that you've got your record complete as you start approaching retirement. Or, you know, we did some research, which you might touch on next, of certain ages. Some people just haven't looked. So it's a nudge to them to say, just have a check. It just takes a few minutes.
0: Well, you've obviously been busy because your research, Simon, it's got your research, so I assume it's you, suggests people in their 40s and 50s are among the likeliest to check. Why do you think that is?
2: Well, I walked around Nottingham train station asking people, and what they said was...
0: Yeah, how do we... Where's Wetherspoons?
2: I don't know where that is. Where was the chippy?
1: The last trip to Jerusalem. Yeah.
2: So we did do research, and we found that people aged between 45 and 54 were more likely than any other age to never have checked their state pension forecast. People told us different reasons. Some felt retirement was like a long way off. Others worry about pensions from previous jobs. Some aren't sure where to start. So it's very simple. You can check your state pension record. You can check that you're up to date on it. And like I say, Phil, is that me pinging or are you pinging?
0: Something's not me, mate. It's got to be you pinging, mate, not me.
2: Well, I'm the popular one, aren't I? but well worth checking, because the earlier you know where you stand, the more options you have if you want to make plans for the future.
0: Yeah, well, that'll be, don't you? That'll be London saying, you know, we were listening what before, Simon, you said about retiring. Anyway, so if someone, if someone's never checked their state pension before, how did he do it?
2: I'm glad you asked, just like my friend Benita earlier. So the easiest way is through the free and secure HMRC app, which you can download in the app stores or Google Play. You can also do lots of other things on that, as we've talked about before. But you can check your state pension record there. You can do it online at gov.uk. Both ways of doing it are free. They're designed to make it really straightforward and as easy as possible. So once you log in, you check your state pension forecast. You view what's called your national insurance record, and you can see if there are any gaps. So most people have found it really quick and easy, but if you're not that confident online, gov.uk has got some guidance and help and support, and you can just check your record and see if there's any gaps.
0: So what are the national insurance gaps? Because people look at it and go, oh, I've got a gap there. What is it?
2: Yeah, well, sometimes there are gaps in your records for different reasons. You might have not been working. This is why, I don't know if you remember when we talk on your show about claiming child benefit, even if you don't need the money, you can opt out of getting the payments, but you can, by claiming child benefit, by being in the system off as a working, off as a mum bringing up a child, for example, it will fill in the gaps in your national insurance record while you're off bringing up a child. That counts then towards your state pension. So it might have been while you're not working, you might have lived abroad, you might have had a career break. It could be a load of different reasons. But check your forecast. It'll show you if there are any gaps and whether you're eligible to make those voluntary national insurance contributions. If you are eligible, that's then up to you. You might want to fill in the gaps. You might want to work a bit longer. That's entirely down to you. Everyone's circumstances are different, but you can check your record quickly and easy through the HMRC app or gov.uk.
0: So apart from checking the state pension forecast, what are the supports available if someone's planning for retirement?
2: So we've got a really helpful site that's set up called Tax Confident. So I've been on this today, taxconfident.campaign.gov.uk, and there is a section on tax in retirement. And it basically starts by saying that no one wants to spend their retirement worried about tax, which I think is pretty accurate. So this is whether you're retired or planning ahead. It breaks down how tax works in retirement. There's a YouTube video to get you started to explain. It talks about approaching retirement, talks about working while receiving a pension, how the state pension works, approaching retirement, talks about working while receiving a pension, how the state pension works, loads of different options there and sections that you can read.

0: but a lot of practical information about tax, side hustles, other things, but also tax in retirement in one place, taxconfident.campaign.gov.uk.
1: Simon, it's slightly off subject, but I was going to say that if you're thinking of looking at pensions and what have you, some employers, if you want to make an additional pension contribution, some employers will actually increase their contribution to match at least part of what you're contributing. And with the best will in the world, that amounts to free money. And who's going to walk away from free money?
0: That's it. And I think for a lot of people at the moment, it's what you can put aside, isn't it? It's you know, with the cost of living, things are expensive. But I think the money-saving expert people always talk about pensions as being that pot for retirement. Yeah. I guess it comes down to personal preference. But as you're saying, if your employer are going to put money in, it's about planning, isn't it? About
2: absolutely.
0: Planning for your,
2: absolutely.
0: Your situation.
2: Yeah, he's got about four pensions, you, Simon. I haven't even think about it.
0: I used to have different ones as I moved around radio, and I didn't really know what was going on with them. You know, I didn't have a clue.
2: Yeah.
0: And then when I was self-employed, I used a finance advisor to try and figure stuff out. Yeah. But I remember them ringing me one day saying, "You're not putting enough away here." And they do a forecast, you know, of when you retire what you'll be living off.
2: Yeah.
0: It's not enough, this. But I think that, again, I'd never sat down and thought about it. So I think Pensions Awareness Week, a good chance to take a look at it, because when you get to retirement, if you want to have, like, you know, Leslie Days, where the spoons or wherever you choose to spend your day, you know, by the beach, wherever it is, you know, you want to, I suppose it's about preparing for what you want to do when you retire.
2: Yeah, but we know what your retirement plans are. We know that.
0: Go on.
2: Well, you're off. You know, you're going to be travelling the world. You're going to be on the QE2 on one of these round-the-world cruises, you know.
0: I've never fancied a cruise, I must be honest. Yeah. But my friend Tony, who used to be a radio legend in the Northeast, he started doing speeches on cruises. He writes crime books these days, and he does speeches. And he's forever at sea, and he'll come back to land, and he'll be like, "Oh, it was really nice being out at sea." And then he's booked on like another one, and off he'll go down to the port, and we'll travel around, and, you know, does like a lecture in a lecture theatre.
2: Yeah. Wow. Yeah. I mean, you think about it, Si. I mean, you know, have a way with the bosses that be. HMRC on the sea. Just put that out there. Yeah.
1: Is that HMRC?
0: On the ocean.
2: Tax on the ocean.
0: HMRC.
2: HMRC on the sea. Simon behind the Dexter and I go, "Here's Whitney." Anyway.
0: what we could do is bring a boat up the Mersey for you two guys. Pop me both on there.
1: One on each foot.
0: You know, bid you farewell.
2: Yeah. Thanks very much for that. Yeah, I appreciate that, mate. Yeah. Do you want to set on fire as well? Ted is the Valhalla. Anyway.
0: Oh, come on.
1: It's the submarine. He's to put us on the submarine over in Birkenhead.
2: Yeah. It's the submarine, by the way. I forgot to shut the door. Anyway, we were talking about a story earlier, which is close to your heart, Simon. There's a company in Kirby in Liverpool.
0: Yeah.
2: They do Christmas all year round. It's called the Christmas Company, and it transformed the houses of its clients and dresses major brands. Now, obviously, I know you confidentiality. I know you may use them now and again to obviously decorate your house. does this appeal to you?
0: Ed, no, but my friend Joanne loves Christmas and loves interior design. And her house is immaculate at Christmas. You know,
2: right.
0: It puts my fairy lights to shame. But she loves it. And I said to her, "You could do this as a side hustle, decorating people's houses." But she just don't want to get up on the ladder and do the outside lights. That's the thing.
2: Yeah, this business.
0: And she fell off them, you know.
2: Yeah, this business has been going about 12 years, and it's Christmas every day there.
0: I've told you me Robbie Williams' story about this, haven't I?
2: No.
0: No.
2: No, you've not. No, you've not.
0: Right. Well,
2: hang on. He's just dropped the name there, Clang. Go on. Do Clang. Tell us.
0: Yeah. Well, I don't know if you know, but for many years I worked in radio.
2: Did you? I never knew that.
0: I never mentioned it now. And I used to interview pop stars. And one year I was interviewing Robbie Williams. And I asked him about, because, and I was based in a radio station in Stoke-on-Trent. And he's from Stoke. And we were talking about Christmas, whether he likes Christmas, and he said he loves Christmas. And he said on the road that they live in, out in LA, Slash, who's also from Stoke, I didn't know.
2: Slash, as in

0: Slash from as Guns N' Roses.
1: Yes. Yeah, not as in forward slash tax confident. No, Slash.
0: He still has to get it in, doesn't he?
1: Can help you pensions, smooth. Yeah. smooth. Slash, he went, he's from Stoke too. And he says, we kid you not, there's a Mr. Christmas who comes around in the build-up to Christmas and will decorate houses in LA themed for Christmas. And so all these rich people pay them.
0: Yeah, I mean, a lot of people, people in the story I read, you know, they do deal with celebrities over here, you know, decorating the likes of Cristiano Ronaldo, Mo Salah, Perry Edwards, Alex Oxlade-Chamberlain, Sharon Osbourne, Jonathan Ross.
1: Makes sense.
0: It
1: because
0: does.
1: they're not going to be one. You know, they'll want the houses to look amazing, won't they?
0: Yeah, but who puts them up in
1: people?
0: Who puts them up in yours? You are the lovely other half.
1: Me, and I get stressed every year with the flipping lights.
0: Yeah,
1: that get wrapped up and tangled. It does my head in, and I end up really grumpy about it. And the rest of the family are all happy decorating the tree.
0: Yeah. Do you ever get one of those? You know, when you see people, you know, I've always said this, and I'm the same as you. When you put, you know. You see these videos on Instagram and Reels. Oh, look, put my Christmas tree up. Oh, it's wonderful, the glass of Baileys. Meanwhile, you're fighting with lights using expletives you don't normally use.
1: Yes, that's it.
2: It's when you put your fingers in the plug socket.
0: Yeah, that's true.
1: But every year I forget where we put stuff as well. Yeah. And is it in the loft? Have I put it in the... Where have I put these lights? Which is the Christmas box? And then every year was a packet away. I think I labelled this, then I remember it next year. And by the time a year's gone by, I can't remember.
2: The label's worn off.
0: Yeah, but yeah. Then when it gets to Christmas Day, you know, and you're like, oh, right, can we take everything down now?
1: Yeah. Oh, no, leave it up till January.
0: Oh,
1: leave
0: God, you're not one of these 12 nights people, are you?
1: Oh, well, I get sad when Christmas is over. And throughout Christmas, a certain radio station that plays Christmas songs is blasting all day in my house.
0: That'll be launched in the next couple of weeks.
1: It will. So at that point, I'll switch LCR FM off.
0: Thanks.
1: And I'll be listening to that. Until you start playing Mariah and Shaking Stevens.
2: That's exactly what I suggested.
0: Not happening, mate.
1: When are you going to do that?
0: At 00001 on the 25th of December. When it belongs.
1: Less than 100 days, I heard on the radio.
0: Oh, yeah, stop it.
2: I've got a granddaughter whose birthday is going to be Christmas Day.
0: One set of presents.
1: Oh.
2: And my old boss, her birthday is Christmas Day.
0: Well, hang on. If it's your birthday and Christmas Day, do you get two sets of presents or one?
2: I don't know yet.
1: Should do.
0: Yeah, was it one or two?
2: She'll get two.
1: You should have two.
2: It'll be her first.
1: Distinct piles, yeah.
2: Yeah, it'll be her first birthday, so she'll get two.
0: Hang on. So, never mind. I'm not even getting involved.
2: If my daughter had called her baby Noel or Jesus or something like that, then fair enough. But she called the baby Iris.
0: That's why there's only 25 less in the alphabet at Christmas. Yeah. Because there's Noel. Anyway.
2: Yes. You got to get the old jokes out now, haven't you?
1: Gosh, Christmas jokes are out already. Yeah.
0: Well, I mean, you know, some people who used to work in radio, not mentioning no names, not far from us in Nottingham. I bet Christmas Day he was in the studio, feet up, few cans, letting the tape play out.
1: Oh, 100%.
0: Yeah, there
1: and
0: you
1: I'll
0: go.
1: Tell you the best thing about being on at Christmas, everyone's in such a good mood, texting. You know, usually they're complaining about you playing Little Mix or Ollie Murs too much.
0: Yeah.
1: But they would text it. And I remember my first Christmas on the radio as a young lad, people would feel sorry for you working at Christmas and bring you turkey butties.
0: We like.
1: Yes.
0: That's impressive.
2: And turkey and cranberry sauce,
1: It was drilled into me never to eat food that was delivered by a listener. So I took these butties home and my uncle went, well, I'll have them then.
0: You can imagine, can't you, delivering it to you when you were on the radio and it's made with all my heart. There's a hair in it. Yeah,
2: that's
0: well.
2: Why I'm dead.
1: Yeah. Oh, I remember the days.
0: Yeah, I bet you do.
2: Mind you, Matty and I were in here together Christmas morning. And
0: I know he wasn't listening. He was too busy.
1: How do you know?
0: I know you weren't listening because I asked you.
1: Yes, you did.
0: Your excuse was, oh no, sorry, I wasn't present with the kids.
1: Yeah. the last thing I want on my mind.
0: You evil. Anyway,
1: I'm kidding.
0: Obviously, we're into September now, and the sea birds coming fast. Have you started writing lists of Santa for yourself?
1: Oh, I was thinking about this today because I'm normally I have no idea what to tell Amy that I would like from Santa. And do you know the only thing I could come up with is some new shirts for work.
0: Are we talking with a stiff collar or just no collar?
1: Oh, a nice collar. Yeah, nice stiff collar.
0: Any
1: any
0: particular colour you want from Santa?
1: Oh, anything. Anything.
2: And a Mariah Carey CD.
0: Yeah. Mariah Carey CD. Stop it. Stop it. She's not even thawed out yet.
1: You get to a certain stage of your life, don't you, where you're more practical, aren't you? You know, just need some new work shirts, you know.
0: Yeah. Any particular colour, you know, pastel shade?
1: Anything will do. Okay. Whatever's on reduced to clear.
0: Fair enough.
2: A pair of socks with non-elasticated tops.
1: Yeah. I could probably do with some new work trousers, actually, because I bent over and ripped a hole in them the other day.
0: I really don't know where to go with that. I mean, you've left it wide open there, mate. Literally, with your pants. Yeah.
1: Yeah, it was.
0: Dead run away, go.
1: Oh. I had to shuffle along.
0: Yeah.
2: It's when you get a draft that runs at one leg.
0: He's shuffling along. Yeah. Right, people are going, he either ripped his pants or he never made it.
2: Yeah. It's when he got a breeze runs up one trouser leg, down the other, across the street to a lamppost.
0: Okay. I don't know where you're going with that, mate, but I thought mine was a lot better.
2: It's a variation of the theme of Spike Milligan, that is.
0: Me and Sam are too young, we wouldn't know. Anyway,
1: Spike,
0: over
1: my head.
0: Well, Sam is only 32. Waste.
2: That's his inside body measurement, yeah.
1: Plus that.
0: 32, waste. Anyway, that's what it's got written down here.
2: 32, anyway. 32 beers wasted.
0: Yeah.
2: No, that's just how I feel, yeah.
0: So what's your plan for the rest of the day then? Are you going to be on radio again this evening?
1: I am. I'll be on Express FM in Portsmouth. I think he's been the one been texting me. I will be on with Chris tonight. That's just like a laugh with you lads.
0: Yeah.
1: Looking forward to that.
0: And you're back next month for the October edition?
1: Yes. When would you like to do?
0: Whenever you want to. I told you that. Well, you let us know and we'll accommodate you.
2: Just make sure it's Thursday.
0: Because we enjoy your company so much.
2: Yeah.
1: You're a good lad. You're very kind.
2: You're a good lad. I don't care what Matty says. I think you're a good lad.
1: Shall we do the 15th?
2: Yeah, sounds good to me.
0: 15th of October. Yeah. Okay. Yep.
1: I will type it in right now.
0: Okay.
1: There we go.
0: Yes, Simon, it is an absolute pleasure to have you on every month. In fact, we enjoy your company so much. Oh, wait, that's written down. You sent me that.
1: Is that at 1 o'clock?
0: If 1 o'clock's fine with me, mate. Yeah, that's fine. Yeah. Yeah, okay. 15th of October. I wonder what we'll talk about next month. If it's the C word, it's not happening.
1: Well, can we not talk about Christmas next month, no?
0: Yeah, we can, but I'm saying if, you know, HMRC, we've got a Christmas plan lined up. Yeah. Which reminds me, your Christmas party will be coming up soon, mate.
1: Oh, we don't do a Christmas party. No. There'll be a team meeting on the Friday before we all, go off the weekend, but no party. It's not like the radio days where you'd get a free bar and free meal and all that, no.
0: That was usually in the studio.
1: It's true.
0: The records run out. I'll just throw the tape on. It'll be fine.
1: Just put another song on.
2: Just make sure it's long enough to be able to get to the bathroom and back.
1: Yeah.
0: Just clear.
1: I've heard Matty's show. Just put another song on.
0: That's correct. You're not far wrong there, mate.
1: Mind of the gap.
0: It's what, yeah. Oh, says the man who couldn't hit a time link if he tried. Anyway.
1: True.
0: I'll tell you, on YouTube somewhere there's got to be audio of Simon went in his radio days.
1: No, there's not. No, it's not.
2: Just
1: even
2: make sure that.
0: No, I'm gonna. Do you know what? I'm making it my mission to find some audio of you, mate. Oh, I'm gonna find. No, I'm not actually. I wouldn't do that. Anyway, so
2: I found your Facebook page, Simon.
0: Ooh. Oh God.
1: Taking everything offline right now.
0: He's closing it down as we speak. Right. So 15th of October, we've got you back 1 o'clock. Now, it's going to be you, isn't it? It's a date. It's going to be you.
1: It's going to be me, hopefully. Yeah,
0: right,
1: absolutely.
0: Okay. I forgot to ask, did you have cake or chocolate with you while we were having a chat?
1: No, there's not a bit of chocolate in sight.
0: Oh.
1: There was a box of Maltesers that my my colleague Georgina sent home to the kids the other week, and I was hoping to send have some of them, but they've gone.
2: Yeah.
1: So, I think Amy's having them because the kids don't eat that quick, and she don't give them much chocolate. So I think she's having them.
0: Well, we know Amy's not listening to the show.
1: No.
0: So you can get away with saying that. However, in Amy's defence, she may well just be like, "Do you know what? I'm not letting him eat them."
1: She probably is.
2: I've just bought two selection boxes. One for each of my
0: get out.
1: One selection boxes.
0: Get out. Genuinely, there's the door.
2: Yes, one for each of the gym trainers' kids.
0: Get out.
1: I thought they were for you and Matty. Why are you playing Orion?
2: No, Matty just wants a box of Maltesers.
1: Is anyone's for a Malteser?
0: And on that note, we better let him go because otherwise he'll be getting beeps in his ear, and obviously London will get in touch with him and go, "You are too long." Thank you, Simon. It's always been a pleasure. It's a pleasure. We're all so nice to each other. You want to hear us off? The expletives are ruthless. Right, we'll speak to you on the 15th, side.
2: Take care, mate.
0: Take care, mate.
2: Bless you.
0: See you soon. Bye-bye. Bye-bye.

0: the Beatles, Real Love. Thank you to Sam from HMRC for all his hard work and joining us on the phone. If you're listening live, it's coming up to exactly 1:30. 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

0: 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Come join me on my LCR show, The Jazz Cavern. 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
4: 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You get the cross on me, Matthew Ramsey. It's Alan Stubbs.
5: Hello.
4: Just clearing out after Simon. It was all fun. Yeah. Nice to have Simon on, though, and we'll have him on again next month.
5: Absolutely.
4: Right, back into the papers. Go on, then. What have you got?
5: Well, I've got the money and business section of the Eye here.
4: Oh, okay.
5: There's a quote today from J.D. Vance.
4: Well, the Vice President of the United States.
5: He said, "Look inward and accept that if you're building Frankenstein, number one, you should stop, and number two, give the other companies the tools to frighten Frankenstein."
4: Okay, fair enough. Cheers, JD. Yeah. Appreciate it.
5: Yeah.
4: Okay.
5: And other bits and pieces on here. Ladbrokes owner Entain has revealed around 400 jobs are being cut worldwide, blaming the increased gambling taxes, and warned that more could be at risk amid speculation over plans to double machine games duty in the budget. The group, which owns brands including Coral and Sporting Bet, said it launched a consultation that could see a fifth of its customer care jobs go across 11 countries, including the UK, part of ongoing efforts to address the impact of the UK's increased gambling taxes. It didn't reveal how many jobs would go in part in the UK as part of the consultation, which is set to end by November. Chief Executive Stella David has written to Prime Minister Andy Burnham warning of further pain if plans to double machine games duty are carried out. The move comes 2 months after Entain reportedly confirmed 500 jobs were being cut worldwide. The company has previously cautioned that a new gambling tax in the UK is set to have a massive impact worth £250 million the rate of remote gaming duty increased from 21% to 40% from the start of April, and there's speculation that Chancellor John Healey is considering hiking machine games duty in the budget. The group said high street and part-time jobs would be most at risk. Entain employs over 13,000 across its 2,300 Ladbrokes and coral betting shops. So that's quite alarming.
4: Yeah, it is actually, because it seems that, you know, the betting shop industry may be dying out.
5: Absolutely.
4: You know,
5: it's online.
4: Yeah, a lot of people do go yeah. online to do bets. But you still need the shops still there. But a lot of people will they go online. But what makes the most money for the shops is the fobs, the fobties, the fixed odds bet terminals.
5: Yeah.
4: That, I mean, a betting shop can take, you know, twice the money they would take over the counter on bets through those machines. And some of them have got three or four machines.
5: Yeah.
4: And you know, they did, you know, they moved, you know, they cut it down to £2 maximum spin on the roulette. But again, you know, before then, I mean, people were going in, losing the money, you know, on these machines. Yeah. It's a difficult thing, because you've got to think of people who are in the part-time jobs, whether it be students or, you know, people with kids, you know, doing it while the kids are at school, so on and so forth. And you sort of wonder, where's this going to lead to?
5: Absolutely. It always strikes me as high street betting shops are as much a social place, because you see the same places, you get to know people.
4: Absolutely, yeah. And you're right, you do. You do get to know people, because you sort of, you know, you see them every day, or you start chatting to them, and everyone's just like, you know, you get to know people, and you go, you know, you always say hello to them when you're in.
5: Mm-hmm.
4: That type of thing. So,
5: something else I saw in here, by the way, Daily Mirror publisher's reach is to cull editorial jobs. The Daily Mirror and Daily Express publisher reach is axing more than 200 editorial roles as part of an ongoing cost-cutting overhaul that will see three titles close. In an email to staff, the publisher said it's cutting 220 editorial jobs, although 60 jobs will also be created in areas of focused growth, such as longer form video and subscriptions. Commercial teams of the group are also affected, with around a further 65 roles out of 500 in that division set to be cut. Chief Content Officer David Higginson said in the memo the firm is shutting its Kent Live, Aberdeen Live and Galway BO titles. He told the staff the group is continuing to be affected by a decline in Google search referral traffic, as well as increasing competition from the BBC across the regions. He said these headwinds and others, which also affect the whole industry, mean that we need to make these changes while reducing our overall costs. I, along with editorial senior leadership team, have reduced the range of non-people budgets in order to protect as many jobs as possible. And other teams across the business have seen or are seeing reductions this year too. But the scale of the challenge facing our wider industry is such that we have to enter next year a smaller editorial organisation. The group has started a 45-day minimum consultation with affected employees, with journalists, roles set to be affected across the print, digital and video. The cuts follow a number of voluntary redundancy schemes among editorial workers earlier this year. In February it was announced that it was closing two of its three print sites, which affected nearly 240 workers. Last September it axed more than 320 journalism jobs, what it said was its biggest ever restructuring, only months after making 40 staff redundancies across its sports editorial team.
4: Oh dear.
5: Which goes back to what happened in the Echo.
4: Yeah, that's right. Yeah, I mean, you know, these things are I mean, you understand things are changing, and you know, but sometimes the old ones are the best.
5: Yeah,
4: the old ways are the best.
5: Print media is a lot more engrossing than broadcast media.
4: Yeah.
5: I find that if I read something, I tend to remember it more than listening to somebody talking about it.
4: Yeah, absolutely. Now, we mentioned the C word before. So Cornwall Liverpool musicians, if you are listening, mm-hmm. we're fed up of playing Last Christmas and Merry Christmas, everybody, and all that. I can't use the word that Steve's put. So
5: you can't say, you can't even mention Mariah's surname.
4: No, well, what he's put rhymes with kite. Anyway, so get writing and recording and let's get some new stuff out there. You've only got 100 days to go. Get writing and recording now. So we're basically looking for Christmas songs for us to play in the run-up to Christmas from local artists. If you a local artist, local band, you write the Christmas record, you want to play, get it played out, we'd be more than happy to do it. 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At Steve at l-c-r.co.uk. For a playout, it's got to be an MP3 or a WAV. Never understand what WAV is, but you know, we have to play it out. But yeah, if you want to get involved with it, you can do. We look forward to receiving them. steve@l-c-r.co.uk. And the best of luck to you if you want to submit a Christmas record for us, because we need, I mean, obviously we are a local music station. We don't play, right, we don't play Wham or that as such, right? The only time I'll play it is when we do the Christmas Builders Tea, right? And we might play the odd one in the run-up to Christmas. We don't play it all the time, but we are looking for local musicians to write a song. So please do, if you fancy performing a Christmas song for us, writing it and getting on with it, send them to steve@l-c-r.co.uk and we will happily play them. Right. Let's play some music, shall we? Just trying to work out my diamonds here. I know, let's play this one when it starts. Ah, there you go. I knew you were there somewhere. Let's play this one from Colin Bankham and Black, Wonderful Life. Liverpool Community Radio 106.7 FM, New Delhi Cross on Tool 2. Come back and say goodbye after this.

0: Colin Bernkamp and Black, filmed at New Brighton and also at Southport. And wonderful life, Liverpool, coming to Radio 106.7 FM. Come to the end of New Daily Croissants. I've been Matty Grimes. He's been Alan Stubbs.
1: Indeed.
0: At least we were when we walked in this morning. So, what are you up to for the rest of the day, mate?
1: I've got to go and fix a kitchen cabinet, and then I'm off to the Royal Court.
0: Oh, yes.
1: I'm going to see Leonard Brezhnev.
0: Oh, very nice. Very nice. So, anyway, thank you for your company. Thank you to Simon from HMRC. He will be back with us next month, assuming, and we'll have to... You know, we'll have to get his address and send us some chocolate, you know.
1: Maybe not.
0: Means we've got to spend money.
1: Give some chocolate coins.
0: Do you know what's a good point there? Good point there. Also, as well, don't forget, if you are a local band with the C word coming up very soon, and you write your own music and you want to get it played on the station in run to Christmas, then please do send it in to us. Send it into steve@ldc-r.co.uk. It's got to be in a WAP or an MP3. He says struggling because there it is. It's going to be in a WAP or an MP3 because it's going to be obviously played out. So if you're a local band musician, write a Christmas record, send it in to us. We'll happily play it out in a run-up to Christmas. This show's repeat tonight at 6:10 and 6 tomorrow morning and over the weekend as well. Don't ask me what time. I don't know. I think we're at 10 o'clock on a Saturday and I think we're 4 o'clock on a Sunday. Anyway, if you want to listen to us, you can do. Or indeed listen to the dulcet tones of Simon. Just to, you know, keep the kids away from the fire. Alan, thank you very much.
1: Been thank
0: an absolute
1: you,
0: pleasure. We'll leave with Joseph Locking. Goodbye from myself. And Alan, we'll see you soon. Steve's here tomorrow. See you soon.
1: Cheers.
0: Bye.
1: Take care. Bye-bye.

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1: 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Is your landlord ignoring your complaints? 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
1: 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I realise £100 is a big ask, especially at the moment. But in reality, this £100 equates to eating one Greg steak bake or drinking one Starbucks coffee a week. In return for being part of Club 100, you'll get a framed certificate, an LCR mug, and the chance to be a guest on our programme, Kenny Island Discs. But more importantly, you'll get a warm, fuzzy feeling that you or your organisation is contributing to a worthwhile community project. You can either make a one-off payment by BACS of £100 or set up a monthly standing order of only £8.34. Donations need to be made to Kensington Vision, which is all one word, Community Interest Company via the Co-op Bank. Our SOR code is 089299. That's 089299. And our bank account details are 65255654. That's 65255654. If you'd like more information or more details, then contact me, Steve Farragher, by emailing steve@l-c-r.co.uk. Or you can even call into the LCR studio, 53 to 57 Holt Road, and you can also see what your donation is delivering to the community. Thanks very much for listening.

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